0: geeking out over the NFL right now just because
1: we're so back.
0: There's just we are, and there's so many fun storylines to get into and so many things to nerd out on right now and overreact to, and we are doing it all. So I think one of the cool things about NFL and really sports in general, power rankings, which inevitably leads to me power ranking all sorts of things.
2: Do you like power rankings?
0: I like power ranking, like,
1: non-traditional
2: random things.
0: Condiments.
1: Right,
0: yeah. Sure. Or
2: potato chips. And,
0: shows, characters.
2: Sandwiches.
1: Candy bars.
0: Yeah, I like a draft, too.
2: Love a draft. We had to talk Rich into doing power rankings forever. It took a while for us to grind it down. Me and TJ used to do, like, top fives.
3: Yeah, we did it on YouTube for a year.
2: For a little while. And then he was just like, fine, I'll do a power ranking. But he kind of does it. He does it kind of begrudgingly.
1: Yep.
2: Which is a little annoying. Okay. Also, because we give him so much grief about... It's kind of just for fun. Like, what? They're number 10? Yeah. What do you mean?
0: This is great.
2: We're kind of dogging him off.
0: I'm the opposite of that, so I'm going to nerd out. I'll put on Rich's glasses.
1: And Colleen, also, Rich this morning in a text said that this was the biggest workaround for not doing a power ranking.
2: He finally got his wish. He got to take a week off.
1: Yeah. He decided he'd rather have his body cut open than do power rankings.
0: If you're just joining the show, Rich is out. He's had an appendectomy.
2: I think right now. Under right now.
1: Susie said it was about 9:30-ish. They were
0: All right, so we're going to be giving live updates, apparently. We'll keep you posted on how that's going. And in the meantime...
2: I'm not doing this.
1: I've got a lab coat if anyone needs it over here.
0: Let's do power rankings. Brought to you by SoFi. Oh, my God.
2: Oh, yes.
1: Oh, they could have given you some more definition.
4: Power ranking. Power ranking.
2: That is incredible. So, do you want us to send you that graphic?
0: My biotin is really working. My hair has, I'm like Rapunzel now compared to that. Really got to get some new headshots around here. That's me, and that's not you guys. That's me.
2: Right. So here's what we're going to do. Instead of a traditional one of us just running down 1 through 10, we're going to do a draft. Okay.
0: Yes!
2: So we're going to spin the Price is Right wheel for draft order.
0: Okay.
2: And then 1, 2, 3, we're going to fill out the top 10 power rankings.
0: Okay. All right. So I'm going to spin
2: the
0: wheel.
2: First. Yeah. You're first.
0: All right.
1: You're probably
0: going
1: to spin
2: closest to a dollar. Yeah. You're going you're just going to spin for all three of us.
0: Okay. That's great.
2: Oh. Don't.
0: Okay. All right.
1: Are you cheating, Wolf?
2: Oh, come on. So you get 95 first time out?
0: 95.
2: All right. So Colleen has the first pick. All right. Spin again for me.
0: No, there's you.
2: This is riveting, riveting radio.
0: A lot of anticipation.
2: The wheel is spinning. Maybe don't do it that hard next time.
1: No, yeah, don't switch it up with it. It's my time.
2: Ooh. All right, 60 for me.
0: G.
2: Okay. TJ, this is you.
1: I was the only person who's actually been on the Price.
3: Oh.
1: Yo, Wolf.
2: 25. All right, there you go.
1: Wait a second.
2: Easy done. Right.
0: I believe that's done.
2: There you go. Colleen.
1: Hold on.
2: Colleen, you're first. I'm second. TJ's third.
3: I'm with TJ. Yeah. That's a redo.
2: Right, again?
0: Yes. Do you want to come over
3: standard
0: here and
3: practices.
0: Spin it?
1: I'd probably rather than you.
0: Okay,
1: the way
0: all right.
2: All right, fine. Respin.
0: Spin again.
2: A respin for TJ.
0: How's that
2: it's going to take a whole minute.
0: Maybe it'll stop spinning by the end of the show.
1: Maybe it'll stop it.
2: My God. What are we doing?
1: Oh, here it comes. Here it comes.
0: Okay.
2: Yes. 15. Even worse.
1: But I liked it better.
0: You get what you get.
1: Okay.
2: All right, Colleen, you're first up on the power rankings.
0: Okay.
2: Are we starting at number one or are we starting at number 10? All right, we're going to start at number one. We're going to go 1 down to 10.
0: Okay.
2: Rich usually does 10 to 1. We're going to go 1 to 10.
0: Okay.
2: Who's number one this week?
0: Number one this week, it is the Bills.
2: Dang it.
0: Got to go to the... Yeah, see? So we are aligned in that?
2: Yeah, I think the Bills
1: I think all of us were going to say that.
0: Yeah. Well, I think coming into the season, you could either do... like, I felt like it was in the NFC West. It would either be the Rams, which was... Everybody was so high on the Rams. The Rams or the Seahawks, obviously. And then Darnold goes down with a butt injury. It's a soft tissue glute injury, but he has Drew Lock. But I just think the way that the Bills performed and Josh Allen going down to Houston, and I loved that he was like, oh, we like Houston. We like playing here. He played so well against this top-ranked Houston defense where the last time he played them, he was sacked 8 times, had 3 turnovers in that game. It was an abject disaster, and the Bills just looked flawless. They looked great. Greg Rousseau was on it. I mean, I think that their pass rush could

0: be a little bit better. They didn't have to give up that many points either. But the offense is clicking, and DJ Moore, I love that addition.
1: Wow. Great. Love
0: Dalton
1: it.
0: Kincaid.
1: I love it. I think the Bills are number one, too.
0: Okay.
1: All right, number two, I'm going to... It wasn't pretty week one, but I'm going to respect the champs. I'm going to say the Seattle Seahawks are number two.
0: Okay.
1: They still have a top-flight defense. Still loved what I saw from the run game. Jadarian Price didn't get going all the way. Rookie, he's still going to be there. JSN, just absolute takeover mode. You saw why he's, you know, the reigning offensive player of the year. He can kind of just, you know, flip a game like that, that huge fourth down play. And, look, Sam Darnold's going to be out 2, 3, 4 weeks. Not sure. Maybe Mike Garafolo can clear that up for us next segment. But it's not going to be that long. I think that's the most important thing. It's not a season ender. It's maybe into October. And I think Drew Locke is a steady enough hand where they're going to stay right there, you know, in the NFC West, in the NFC in general. Seattle, number two.
0: Okay.
2: So I'm up.
0: That's correct.
2: Number three, I don't like this team. Everybody knows that. But you know what? I'm a professional, so I'm going to put them in there. No, Colleen, it's not the Eagles.
1: Oh, I thought you were going to go Eagles.
0: No, I'm like, that's too high.
1: Too high.
2: Oh, I hate to say it, but bang, bang, Niner game. Look,
1: they
2: went to the land down under, and they put the bang thing and outclassed the Rams, okay? So Mike Evans, there was a lot of people kind of like, oh, what's Mike Evans going to do? Mike Evans is going to do Mike Evans things, right? He's going to catch first downs. He's going to catch touchdowns. He's going to be a red zone nightmare. I think we're past the point of the Mr. Irrelevant Brock Purdy thing. Now we need to completely lose that whole like thought process with this guy. This guy is a legitimate top NFL quarterback. And the 49ers defense, my least favorite player is on this 49ers defense. All right, can you take a guess?
1: Nick Bosa.
2: No, not Nick Bosa.
1: Oh.
2: He's got hair like me.
1: Oh, Fred Warner.
2: Fred Warner is
0: he's the most like. He's so likable.
2: He's likable until he's playing the Cowboys.
1: Right,
2: and gets 35
1: like
2: tackles.
1: Right,
2: in the game. That's why he doesn't like. Right, I don't like Fred. Right, he's a beast. This, I hate to say it. These
1: all
2: Niners.
1: Right. I'm impressed, good. TJ. I thought the Niners would be on this list somewhere, maybe in the five range. I think that's a great pick.
0: I think I was really impressed with them. Yeah. I didn't think that they would be that high in the power rankings draft, but it might have been a reach.
1: Into it.
0: But, okay, I will go number four, and it's the Ravens.
1: Again, you take my pick again.
0: Hey, Lamar Jackson. How about this? For the first time in the Ravens' 31-year history, they had a 300-yard passer. A 150-yard receiver, and a 100-yard rusher in the same game. Lamar, Zay Flowers, and Derrick Henry all looked, well, I was going to say unstoppable, but Zay Flowers did leave the game. But before that, he did look unstoppable. So I love this Declan Doyle offense, what we've seen so far. I think it's going to be really great for Lamar. And they're going to do things that really maximize his talents and play him under center more. And I think that they will unlock a whole new level with Lamar, which is kind of scary for everybody in that division and in the AFC.
1: Did that game tell you more about the Ravens or the Colts?
0: No, I feel not the Colts. And, like, Jonathan Taylor looked so good.
1: I love Jonathan Taylor.
0: He had such a good game. And, like, those two rushers, if you just, like, if you love running backs and you love a rushing game, you should go back and rewatch this game because those two players looked
1: masterclass.
0: Insane.
1: Yeah.
0: But, yeah, I thought that the Colts would be a little bit better.
1: Me too.
0: That makes me sad.
1: Yeah.
0: More than anything else.
1: Okay, number five. TJ.
2: I know you do.
0: Where will he go?
1: This is for Eric Stone Street. I got to go Kansas City here. That was I was not expecting that. I was not expecting that at all. And yes, look, Patrick Mahomes didn't complete a pass more than 6 yards down the field, but it didn't really matter.
0: No.
1: It, speaking of running backs, the number one running back performance of the week, man, Kenneth Walker. Right, TJ? It was so impressive, man. If they're going to play like that, I guess ride it till the wheels come off. You're not going to get it 25 times a game, are you? But
0: I mean,
1: that was awesome. The defense was great. I was really impressed all around. I thought Denver was going to win the game. I guess I had higher hopes for them coming in. And speaking, I mean, I know Rich said the Giants punked the Cowboys. That was an absolute punking that Kansas City laid on Denver. Really impressive. Got him number five.
0: Yeah. I love that.
1: Credit where credit due.
0: I can't believe
1: that. Yeah, credit where credit due.
0: When was the last time the Chiefs had a legitimate, consistent running
1: game? Kareem Hunt's rookie season.
2: Yeah.
0: Yeah.
1: He led the Regan
2: for Clyde
0: Edwards. And then aside from that,
1: never like that.
0: Holmes, I don't even know.
2: Larry Johnson, Priest Holmes.
1: Larry Johnson.
2: Yeah. Christian Okoye.
0: Yeah.
1: Throw it up, Larry Johnson.
0: Okay.
2: All right, so I got six.
0: I'm in a
2: group chat with two good friends of mine, a guy named Christopher Kutcher and another guy named Colby Lopez.
0: Okay, and shout out to them.
2: And I got a text from them yesterday. Colby, they put me in their group chat, and it says, it appears that we have an offense, and someone else came back and said, no, sir, not just an offense, the offense. We're talking bear down the Chicago Bears. I got them at six. Like, you get a touchdown, you get a touchdown. Everybody gets a touchdown in this Ben Johnson offense.
1: Yeah, buddy.
2: They said, they told you what the plan was. They said, we're going to come out there and stomp you out. And they did it. The Iceman looked great. Look at this. Look at this picture, Colin.
1: That picture is
2: pure aura. That's like
1: pure aura.
2: All right, that's some G bleep right there. I can't say the S word, but that's what I'm talking about. The Bears right now, they're
1: loving
2: good. And if they're going to put up 59 a game, which they won't, but imagine if they could, it's going to be fun.
1: Matt, I got Caleb in my main league, and I am so happy.
2: Yeah, Chris, I had to play against Caleb in fantasy last week, and I was nuts.
1: I haven't had a good quarterback in fantasy in years.
0: I think in our league, I auto-drafted by accident.
2: Oh, you drafted like three quarterbacks.
1: Dillingham? Hold on, let's see.
0: I went to go hang a screen, and then all of a sudden, I was
1: you said
0: didn't
1: that.
0: Give me the notification.
2: By the way, you missed out. We had a great time. The food was good. The company was
0: okay. I know.
2: The company was fine, I guess. But.
0: Okay. Number seven. This is where it starts to get a little tough because...
1: Well, yeah, we all have winning teams 1 through 6 so far. So who's going to do the first 0-1 team?
0: Which...
1: Or are you going to take the Eagles here?
0: No, you know what? I will not be a homer. And I will not be pigeonholed as a homer.
1: Okay.
0: So I am going to give Sean McVay... Okay. And the Rams, the benefit of the doubt, a week one mulligan. They, by the end of the year, will be okay, and hopefully sooner than that. So I think that the Rams, once they get everything together, it's tough to see Trent McDuffie get just the way that he played. I don't know. I want more from this. Obviously, there's no pass rush to speak of right now. It was really tough look. So I'm just saying that was not them. And I'm going to give them some positive reviews here and hope that gives them a little boost.
2: I think that you're a good person.
1: Yeah, starters.
0: Thank you.
1: Number one, you're a good person. You're
2: despite not being an Eagles fan.
0: It hurts.
1: You're not Canadian.
0: This good of
1: you're
0: a
1: not
0: person.
1: Canadian nice. I mean, you're Philly nice.
0: What does that even mean?
2: What is that? You're a Phily John. We know who that is.
1: I think this is totally appropriate. We got to have a winless team on here, and I think putting the Rams at 7 is really good. So, all right, so I'm going number 8, and I'm going to add to the win list. I'm going to go 0-1. I'm going to put the Houston Texans here.
0: Ooh.
1: I think giving up 36 points to Josh Allen that's not a reason to feel bad about yourself. Like, the Bills are going to do that to a lot of teams this year. Allen is probably the front runner for MVP at the moment. But knowing that you could have won that game, you got an interception in your hands that if you make a grab, you're 1-0. You feel good about the way your offense looked, aside from C.J. Stroud fumbling at the end. You know, you put up 31 points. That's going to win you games just about every week in this league. And the defense, like I said, giving up all the yards and all those points, got to feel like that's kind of a one-off against a team, you know, and a player like Josh Allen kind of at their height right now in his prime. I'm going to put Houston 8 and still feel good about it.
0: All right. And they have the Bengals this week, so that's kind of a spicy game.
1: That is kind of a spicy game. Definitely don't want to drop that.
0: No. Okay.
1: Two left. Okay. TJ, 9.
2: Okay, what you want, 9? Fat Beast from Rhymes. That's a rapper named 9. You can look him up. I told you guys this is my anniversary of being here in Los Angeles. Yeah. Well, the first car that I got when I moved to L.A. was a 1985 Sky Blue Jaguar. And I love that car, man. And because of that, I'm going to put the Jaguars. Because, look, Trevor Lawrence, Colin, you don't know this. I haven't always...
1: He hates Trevor Lawrence.
2: No. You can't say hate. I just never thought he was as... Hate is not it. I just never thought he was as good as everybody else did. But
1: sure,
2: at the end of last year and the beginning of this year, T-Law is definitely changing my mind on how good I thought he was. They were surgical last week. And I know they played the Browns. You can make your jokes there. but they looked really good. Parker Washington, Jacoby Meyers, they took care of business.
1: Yep.
2: Shout out to my guy, Tony Khan. Yeah, I got the Jags in at 9, and I'm happy to say that I was wrong about Trevor Lawrence.
1: Yeah, I
2: hope he continues
1: to
2: do it.
1: That's a good spot.
2: I've been very big in this. Like, I've taken

0: of my personal.
1: You've grown.
0: Man, I'm just. The
1: I'm proud of you.
0: Thank you.
1: Yeah.
0: Thank you. I'm happy. I'm proud of myself.
1: It's some real growth.
0: Thank you. Thank you.
1: Good. That's what we're. You know what? We love to see it all around.
0: You know, in real time, Colleen.
1: Yeah.
0: Time.
2: Can you imagine if we did all 32 teams? We were joking about that.
3: Honestly, I would do all 32 teams. It would probably take an hour, but I would totally do that.
0: Keep going, you know. There's always
2: we're
0: tomorrow.
2: We're going to just go to 10, but maybe at the end of the show, if there's time, we'll there's go back tomorrow. And just do the back tier.
3: We can do the bottom. I mean, I love doing the bottom 10.
2: Me too. Bottom feeders? Yes.
3: Bottom 10 is fun. All right, last one.
2: Okay, last
3: Colleen,
2: one.
3: Bring us home.
2: Go Birds. I'm going to go totally with the Eagles
3: fun.
2: There.
3: That's
2: yes,
3: totally
2: we talked about how they let a far less talented Washington team stick around for way too long in this game. And Jalen Hurts and the offense, they didn't have any rhythm. They looked a little sloppy in this game. But they won, and it's a division win, so that is huge for them
3: huge.
2: At the end. So, all right, they are 10, and then they also have the Titans coming up this week, so that
3: should be 2-0.
2: Should be 2-0, which I wonder what the stat is for that with teams going 2-0. How many times
3: 2-0 to make the playoffs?
2: Yeah,
3: yeah.
2: If we're gonna go 0-2, we got to do it the other way around, 2-0. We're excited
3: to see what the Google AI pumps out.
2: Talk about
3: 64% if you go 2-0.
2: 64%. Okay,
3: make the playoffs.
2: That's fine. That's good, I guess.
3: It's good.
2: So there you have it. 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
19: Done.

0: with Mike Garofolo, my esteemed colleague at ESPN. We've worked together for, I don't know, over a decade now at this point. Did
1: 2016 for me.
0: Football weekend together. Oh, yeah, you were 2016. I was 2014. And so it's what a ride it's been, Garofolo. But that's kind of how week one was in the NFL. It was a roller coaster ride, and for some players more so than others. So I want to get the latest here on some of these injuries and some of the players that are returning from injury as well. Let's start off with the Rams, who we saw lose to the Niners in Australia, and then Myles Garrett goes on IR, and we're all waiting for word on Aaron Donald. What are you hearing there?
1: Sounds like the hope is that he's going to be on the field.

0: So you've got to deal. I mean, you saw how bad it was for the guys that were in the mix this entire offseason. So this one's at home on a Monday night. Another week of preparation, like I said. Everything we're hearing, nothing decided definitively just yet, or at least they're telling us. But to me, I'm looking for Aaron Donald to be back out there on the field on Monday night and playing well. I mean, just the way he went through the process, the same way this preparation process into the season, would not be surprised if he comes out of the gate and has an impact.
1: Okay. Is the panic warranted for the Rams after just one game?
0: No. No, and I'll tell you why, because I'm not giving them an out. I'm not giving them an excuse. But I wonder how much of their performance was Australia and the travel, which was probably a good bit, and not playing their guys in the preseason. Because the teams that make that decision, Jim Harbaugh saying the same thing. I wish we played our guys in the preseason. The Eagles at times look a little bit sluggish in areas. They won the game, which is fine. But Nick Sirianni doesn't play his guys in the preseason. You add a new system to it as well. You almost say we're okay with being sluggish in week one and being a little bit rusty in exchange for not losing a guy in a game that doesn't matter in the standings. Mm-hmm. And that's the trade-off that teams have made, because you add the 17th game, week one becomes even less important than it did when you had 16 games. You add an 18th game, you might even get even more of that here moving forward. So I think that was a little bit of the issue, not just the travel for the Rams, and I expect a better performance on Monday.
1: Okay. All right. So glass half full from Garofolo. How about a quarterback situation? There's a lot of quarterback situations. There always is. But I think one of the most intriguing ones right now is in Atlanta. So what are you hearing about the starting quarterback for week two? Where is Kevin Stefanski going to go?
0: I would not be surprised if it's Cooper Rush one more time, and not for anything other than, you know, Tua dealing with an oblique injury, which is extremely painful. I mean, you see it in Major League Baseball all the time, and Sam Darnold had one during the playoffs last year that if it wasn't the postseason, maybe he sits a week as well, if not two. So Tua dealing with that right now, on top of everything else that they're dealing with down there in Atlanta. Michael Penix is close. That's the only thing. I mean, he's close.
1: How close?
0: Somebody said it's about 90%. This was last week, right?
1: Okay.
0: About 90%. Just that last 10% that in his mind he's got to get right. Malik Nabers is going through the same thing. And that was a touch-and-go moment up until about a couple hours before kickoff, before the Giants knew that he was going to play. So I don't blame Michael Penix for being right there as well. That, you know, how much is it physical and how much is it mental as well? Atlanta's got a lot of really good players, and the fact that they were even in that game at any point during Sunday, it was a testament to Bijan Robinson, how tough he is to defend, on top of everything else they've sort of compiled down there. And it's just the quarterback position is not going to be right this entire season. I feel like that for a variety. Like, even if Penix is back out there, he's not going to be 100%, right? And just got to get to the point where he can set foot back on the field and feel comfortable.
1: Okay. All right. That's fair. And you don't want to rush him back if you don't have to. But another quarterback situation that is, it's never not a quarterback situation in Cleveland. And we heard from Deshaun Watson on Wednesday, he's saying that he's focused on winning and not job security. But what are you hearing from around the league?
0: Yeah, out of Cleveland, they'll say, well, it wasn't as bad as it looked. I mean, how many times can we do this before we just say, like, it's just never going to happen? I mean, I can't. And I hate, because it's our job to, like, check in.
1: Right.
0: And, hey, what's going on? Oh, you know, it's not that bad. And then we come back, hey, it's not that bad. And, like, we're the messengers for that message. You just do it over and over and over. And you just go,
1: definition of insanity?
0: Yeah, it's the definition of insider, apparently, that you got to be that guy that just passes that along. Insanity, insider, you know, they both begin with the same three letters. He's got to play better this week. Otherwise, it's just going to, you can't, I mean, and they will. They'll probably start him again next week at home in week three. I'm kind of hoping they do at this point, because it just be, you want to see that. I'm not rooting against Shador Sanders or for Deshaun Watson, but I just would love to see it for the sake of theater, right?
1: Yeah.
0: The same reason that I went into week one, the Australia game, I said, I hope one of these teams gets blown out. It'll be a terrible game, but
1: you
0: it'll
1: manifested
0: have a whole lot of,
1: this.
0: Well, because, but that

0: was my point, because I was in it for the travel storyline, right? And while it would lead to worse football, it would allow us to have great conversation. And we did. It was great leading up. It was great afterward. And I almost want to see Deshaun Watson at home and see the crowd's reaction. It's not going to be great, and I don't want that for Cleveland fans to have at their home opener, this consternation that hangs over the entire game in the stadium. But I'd love to see it. Mm-hmm. And so that's maybe where we're going to wind up being.
1: Well, we actually have some sound from Deshaun Watson. He was asked if he needs to essentially ball out to remain on the field.
2: No, I think all that is for the media. I mean, I think the media has this expectation that I'm supposed to throw 400 yards and 5 touchdowns every week. So until that happens, I guess it's going to be the same situation. So again, my job is to make sure I'm operating well so we can try to get a win and keep moving forward from there.
1: That's for the media, but it's also for the team and the head coach and the GM and the owners and everyone involved with the organization.
0: He won the job in the preseason. He did, in the training camp. He did. I said preseason, and everybody's going to say, well, last preseason game. If the last preseason game was all you were looking at, Shedeur Sanders would be the starting quarterback. He outplayed him that day. But every day in training camp, he's got talent. He still does. And there'd be a throw, and it'd be like, oh, okay, that's the guy making the throw that's going to win the job. That's going to be QB1. And we've seen him be successful before. With Shedeur Sanders, it's not that same arm talent, right? I mean, and that's why he slipped in the draft, and that's why last year, you know, he stayed on the bench for as long as he did before he finally played. So he did earn the job in the preseason and in training camp. You got to give him a little bit more run than just 1 week, but it's got to come out. It's not just like, oh, media outside. Like, you've got to play. Everybody's got to play better on this offense. It's a performance business. So yeah.
1: Yeah, and we saw a great performance out of the quarterback in Minnesota this past week, and that would be Carson Wentz, who was playing in place of Kyler Murray, who's in the concussion protocol. Mm-hmm. The Vikings are taking on the Bears, so a big division game this week. What's the status currently? Are you hearing anything different about how Kyler Murray is progressing through that protocol? And where does this leave J.J. McCarthy in the mix?
0: Yeah, he's feeling better, but it's the concussion protocol. You don't know how it's going to go. I mean, Kevin O'Connell, I think, has spoken to the media just yet today. So we'll see about the status for Wentz and for Kyler. But I just know when they began the week, the thought was, with the concussion being an uncertainty, you have to almost prepare as if Carson Wentz, not almost, have to start preparing as if Carson Wentz is going to be the starting quarterback. So let's see how it goes throughout the week. And look, you're a hit, and we saw it last year. I mean, Wentz got hurt after he was playing well, but you're a hit away from having to turn to J.J. McCarthy one more time. And I do know that, you know, we looked at it and said, well, if he's going to be the third quarterback and not even the backup, why wouldn't you just cut him at that point? And
1: sure,
0: from an organizational standpoint, they decided, no, you hang on to him, and you might need him, and things might turn around. He still hasn't played a lot of football. We can disagree all we want. They get the best look at him. And it also is... it's not the same general manager now. Nolan Teasley in there as GM. So it's not like the same GM is there. A lot of times if it's the guy that drafted him, he's hanging on him to every last possible moment because he doesn't want to admit a mistake. You've got a different general manager, same head coach, though, as well. But certainly they made the decision as a group to keep him around to see potentially if they need him again. And also maybe if you get a better return, somebody has an injury or something like that, maybe you can get a better return down the line for him when it comes to a trade. I don't really foresee that, but it's the same reason the Colts hung on to Anthony Richardson. Things can change. Guys can come around. You don't quit on talent as a lot of time. Don't quit on talent is a phrase that I've heard a lot of times throughout my career. And sometimes it clicks for you and it just takes a while. We'll see.
1: Okay. Yeah, they like options. And they sure have them. Let's go to Seattle while we're on the quarterback train here. Sam Darnold, the Seahawks opted out of short-term IR for him, which is clearly a good sign. But where are we with Sam Darnold? Obviously, he's going to miss some time, but do you know how much and where they are in that process?
0: Well, I've been saying about 4 weeks. I think it's going to be a max of 4 weeks. Mm-hmm. There's a chance he comes back inside that time frame, so it could wind up being 3 weeks. It's what they call the unique injury, a glute injury. So you're dealing with not a fracture, which is a great result for them.

0: because when he left the field, there was a fear that it was going to be a hip fracture and he was going to be lost for the season, if not career threatening, because that's what you get into with Tua, and you can also go all the way back to Bo Jackson with that one. But so they got good news on that one. It sounds like it's, you know, a couple of weeks at most. So, yeah, it won't be an IR situation because they might get him back in three. And if you got him on IR, you got to wait a minimum of four. So it's looking like that'll be the case. They play the week three game for them is 17 days removed from the injury, I believe, if I'm doing my math correctly and recalling that. So another week after that would be 24. It's looking like around there would be a reasonable time frame. I think Ian Rappaport reported last night an outside shot of week three. I'd say probably more likely week four into week five for him.
1: And in the meantime, they have Drew Lock, who is more than capable. I think he's one of the better backups in the league. So Seattle will be okay. Hey, we have a question from Chris Brockman.
2: Hey. Hey. Hi, Mike. How are you?
3: Hello.
2: One of the fantasy and preseason darlings, Dazon Stribling, saw him go down in the Australia game. What's the latest with that? Because it looked pretty bad.
0: Yeah, we were told around a month or so, and I saw Schefter just reported a short while ago that it'll be injured reserve, which makes sense because it's going to be around that 4 week window here for him. So yeah, looking like injured reserve, and then I believe once he's eligible to come back, you're looking for him to return there as well. That's a shame. I mean, between him and Jacoby Lane with the Ravens, which I think is a similarish time frame that we're going to see him sideline with that fractured wrist. These were two rookies that really went off in the preseason. And I was excited to see in the regular season, you saw them each for just a couple of minutes. Lane had a touchdown that was negated by a penalty. He even did the Ray Lewis squirrel dance in the end zone. He had it all beat up.
1: And like, I know.
0: I felt so bad for him because he's doing the dance and like the flag was right behind him. Like, oh, dude. So, but yeah, I think we'll see him back on the field, and I think both of these guys will contribute as the season goes on.
2: And staying with the 49ers, can we read into anything about how much Kalen Black usage we saw in that game, or was that just more of a, hey, it's the first game, we don't want to overuse CMC, you know, this early? Hey.
0: Good player. I mean, good player, and he's going to get the ball. No, I think you have to have in this league two running backs, which is why what the Lions are doing right now is mind-boggling to me because it's all Jahmyr Gibbs. Right. I mean, if he gets hurt, that entire Lions offense changes. So I think you'll see a good bit of him from time to time. And it's not that you're managing McCaffrey at this point in his career, but if you've got a second guy that can bring a little bit of a different look and different skill set and can run hard and physical at times, why not use it? I think you're going to see a little bit more of that maybe than you've seen from the 49ers before, but they've implemented multiple backs before.
2: Sure.
1: Well, Mike Garofolo, you've said it all. He's the best in the business, one of the hardest workers I know.
0: Sure.
1: Garofolo, tell the whole family I said hi and I miss them.
0: Oh, yes, Colleen, your girls miss you very much. We two Christmas cards, again, coming your way this year. Two.
1: Love it. That's great. Thank you, Jeezy, as we say goodbye to Mike Garofolo.
4: Spider killer.
1: Spider killer.
2: Blood on his hands. He admitted to it.
1: It's like, I don't know if I'm going to see him in hell or purgatory, but it will probably be one of those two.
4: Let's hope neither.
1: What's that?
4: I said, let's hope neither.
1: I know. I'll be in heaven. Duh.
4: Hello.
1: But, yeah, I think it's really fascinating kind of looking at all of the different quarterback situations and all of the injuries and where that's going to leave teams. But I think for a team like Seattle, it's best case scenario in terms of an injury that looked like it was going to be really bad, but turns out it's, you know, more minor, not as terrible as we all thought. So that's good. We're excited to see all of these players return as well. And I do, guys, want to get into some of the players that we saw debut on new NFL teams and the ones that really excelled, the ones that surprised us, like a David Montgomery, a DJ Moore, a Kenneth Walker, obviously. So those were really great hires. And you can hire right the first time with LinkedIn Hiring Pro.
4: Like the way you did that.
0: Yeah.
1: Get started by posting a free job at linkedin.com/Eisen. So we're going to talk about some of those players debuting on the other side. We'll be back after this.
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0: Sunday. It was great.
1: Oof.
0: Back here on the Rich Eisen Show, just talking about how much we love Steve Mariucci. He is
2: legend.
0: Matt Foley. 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So I mentioned it before we went to the break, but taking a look at some of the players who crushed it in their new digs, sometimes players just need a change of scenery. Sometimes they were good where they were, and just because of the cap and the way that things are structured, they end up moving on to a new place. Maybe they want to get paid. Maybe they've never been a free agent before. The list can go on and on. But we had a lot of players debut week one who went wild. So I think it might be a kind of fun exercise to just kind of go around and talk about some of the players that did kind of jump off the screen.
1: Let's do it.
0: Because we talked a little bit about Kenneth Walker and the fact that the Chiefs finally have a running game and he looked so good. And that's 100% exactly what Patrick Mahomes and this offense need right now while he's returning from the ACL. But I think also when you think about DJ Moore and Josh Allen, that connection, it didn't get going right away in the game, but then when it did, it was on. And I think coupled with Dalton Kincaid and the game that he had, because he was, you know, wild in that game, and obviously he's been there for a minute. But DJ Moore, he looks really good after that trade with the Chicago Bears. I think that he's a really good upgrade for the Bills. He's such a nice perimeter weapon for Josh Allen, and that's always been the thing, trying to find someone for Josh Allen. And I think that DJ Moore, because he was with the Panthers for so long and kind of like lost in the ether there during bad, down, lean years, and then went to the Bears, which I was kind of surprised that when they traded him, but I liked the trade for him. And I think this week, especially since they are christening the new Highmark Stadium in Buffalo, home opener, this will be DJ Moore's first game in front of Bills fans, that he is going to be primed for an awesome game.
2: Yeah, I really like that one. Here's another one I was thinking about, too, and you saw it on Monday night, Isaiah Likely.
0: Ooh, yes!
2: Remember the first game we were at in KC?
1: The toe tap game.
2: Just the toe.
0: Oh, I remember that, yeah.
2: Oh, man, yeah. Well, he didn't have any problem getting his feet in. Two tutties. Sorry, Sunday night. Against the Cowboys. Man, he really showed up and showed out. Nice weapon for Jackson Dart. Seemingly their number two pass catcher after Malik Nabers, who looks like he's, you know, fully back and healthy. Really liked Isaiah Likely. Good debut there with the Giants.
0: Yeah, and also just I like Isaiah Likely having that history, too, with John Harbaugh.
2: Right.
0: And it just feels like a perfect situation for the offense and Jackson Dart and this young core. They're really fun. And as someone from Philadelphia, I should not like them.
2: No.
0: But I do. And that's like, it's like I feel like I'm cheating because I'm catching myself watching the offense
2: game.
0: And I'm into it. I think that they have this personality that we saw last year, and it started to kind of blossom, and they're going to be everywhere this year. I already saw Cam Scataboo on, like, some endorsement commercial, progressive commercial
2: Farm,
0: or something.
2: Oh, yeah, State Farm?

0: right?
1: Yeah, yeah, he hip checks a truck into a parking spot. I'm into it. They're fun. They're funny. And they're really awesome to watch.
0: Cage is all about it. Is he going to do a backflip again? I'm like, yeah, man.
1: He landed it.
2: I've always said this. Of all the teams I hate, I like the Giants the most, if that makes any sense.
1: Okay. We should do a power rankings of the teams you hate.
2: There's a lot of guys. You know, I've got a guy, and you know, this kind of reminds me. Back when I was in high school, I won the Pennsylvania State Press Association's highest journalism award for a story I did on our high school offensive line, because I didn't think the big boys get enough credit. So I'm going to do that now. I'm going to say Tyler Linderbaum going to the Raiders.
0: Nice.
2: And what he did. Protected Kirk Cousins, right? I think 31 dropbacks, no pressures, no sacks. Opened up the line for Ash and Jenty Brockman. We didn't know what was going to happen.
0: Didn't know.
2: 102 yards.
0: Could've taken him.
2: Large holes. Like he did what he was paid to do, and he made a huge impact on that Raiders line and on that team. So a shout out to the big boy.
1: I like that you're giving love to the offensive line, which, you know who's also going to love that? Brian Baldinger,
0: Baldy,
1: in our next hour. Baldy's breakdowns, if you guys aren't following him,
2: I love the way he
1: then you are missing out. I love his breakdowns. There's maybe no one that loves football more than Baldy.
0: He was shirtless working out the other day. Did
1: of course
0: you see that
1: he
0: video
1: was.
0: He posted?
1: I didn't, but
2: his breakdowns have no agenda either.
1: No.
2: It's not like he's
1: just
2: giving
1: pure,
2: you
1: pure like love.
2: Pure, yeah, it's like what he sees and this is what's happening. Take it or leave it.
1: Yeah. And it's always insightful. I'm always learning something too from Baldy. So all of you will get the treat of that coming up as well.
0: A couple wide receivers, Dontavian Wicks, go Birds.
1: Go Birds.
0: Touchdown at 70 something yards in his debut. And did you know Kendrick Bourne was still in the league?
1: Get out of here.
0: 8 catches for the Arizona Cardinals and their giant upset over the Chargers.
1: We talked earlier about unhinged takes. I feel like the Cardinals.
0: Going to win the West?
1: I can't go that unhinged.
0: That's so unhinged.
2: We need
1: but
2: to be committed with that.
1: I really loved what I saw. So maybe next week, if they win again.
0: If they're 2-0?
1: Yeah, then I'm like, okay, yeah, they're taking it all.
2: Colleen's unhinged.
1: Did we talk about David Montgomery? Shout out to him, too.
2: Yeah,
1: he looks very good as well. Okay, more to come here on the Rich Eisen Show. Sweet.
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10: Monken feels that Deshaun Watson's got the better chance to win this week in Tampa.
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8: 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Coming up, NFL Network analyst Brian Baldinger. And now, sitting in for Rich, it's Colleen Wolf.
12: Welcome in, everybody, to the living room of the Rich Eisen Show. I'm Colleen Wolf. I got some friends here with me. They're always here. I'm just visiting. Chris Brockman.
13: Yo, yo.
12: We got Mike Del Tufo and TJ Jefferson all in the house this morning. It's been a fun show. I'm filling in for Rich. Rich is out right now. I actually got to get an update from Susie on Rich. He is having an appendectomy.
13: Yeah, Susie said she is going to check in with a sideline report once Rich is out.
12: Oh, okay.
13: Nice. Yeah.
12: Great.
13: We're going to hear from her
12: perfect.
13: This hour.
12: I do love that. Yeah. All right, so we have another guest added to the show. Susie is going to call in. But yeah, so he, what a hero too, by the way, working through that. That sounds very painful. So we wish him a very speedy recovery. As we get started here, and we're talking about some of the week one finishes in the NFL. We're also looking ahead to week two, and we need to focus on that because we've spent so much time reviewing what's happened, but kind of looking forward to, because we have some big games coming up this week. Obviously, on TNF, we have the grand opening of the Bills' new stadium, and they're taking on the Lions. So that's a great game. Also, a division game in the NFC North with the Vikings and the Bears, Caleb Williams, and the points that Ben Johnson and this offense put up against Brian Flores' defense, the blitz-happy defense, which, I mean, he's blitzing at like 80% of the time.
13: Yeah, buddy.
12: Out Baker. Baker Mayfield and the Browns, that's just like a personal, fun kind of revenge game as well. So a lot to look forward to. And also looking forward to talking to my friend and one of the best analysts in the entire NFL, Brian Baldinger joins us. Baldy's
11: breakdown. It's good to see you, Colleen. Good to see you, my friend.
12: Great to be seen. Yeah. Great to see you. I miss you. I hate that we usually get to do at least one training camp show together every year, and we didn't. So this is our training camp show. It's just
11: this
12: a little,
11: is it right now, Colleen.
12: It's a little late. Listen, I told everyone earlier that your social is a must-follow. Your breakdowns are so awesome.
11: Thank you.
12: I was just looking at the latest that you posted. You were doing Bourne Identity with the Cardinals, and we Brockman brought up Kendrick Bourne a little earlier in the show. So I do feel like that's one that we should hit on. But I want to start with Sunday Night Football and what we saw out of New York and this Giants offense and this team in general, who it's a team that's been plagued with chemistry issues and failed marriages at the head coaching position. There's been Ben McAdoo in there and Pat Shurmur and the list, Joe Judge, the list goes on. It feels like this marriage with John Harbaugh is kind of perfect for all of the kids involved there in New York. But what did you see out of the Giants?
11: You know, Colleen, I missed it in West Virginia, Greenbrier. I went out there to just see what John was putting together. And honestly, it all changed the day he came on board. He wanted to become a bigger team, a more physical team, like they had been in Baltimore for years. And they built the team up. And they wanted guys that just love football. So a lot of guys got jettisoned. And so you got to love football to play for John because he's going to keep you out in the field as long as anybody in this league. He's going to be very demanding of what he wants from you and how he wants to do it. He's got a real good vision, Colleen. And really, when it pays off on Sunday, like it did against the Cowboys, division game, a game where everybody was optimistic about what the Cowboys could possibly be, and then you take them down and you're 1-0 in the division, it sends the message to everybody in the locker room. What we're doing is the right thing. What John has set out there, the template of how he wants to practice, what he is to, like, it pays off. And then the players buy in even more because that was a good performance. Jackson Dart played a very good style of football. They pounded him with a bigger team, Patrick Ricard, CC Marinoa, Isaiah Likely. All those things came together. And then on the other side, you know, obviously the Cowboys, you know, you just can't make those kind of mistakes. You can't turn guys loose in the end zone. You got to cover Moto Singletary in the backfield. You got to be assignment right. And then even if you are, I'm not so sure they have the necessary corners to play big time football in this league right now. You got to be able to cover some of these receivers, and they had some issues out there on the edge.
12: The game that the Giants and the performance that the Giants had on Sunday night, that was the performance that I was expecting from the Cowboys, and it was completely reversed. So how concerned are you in the long run for this Cowboys team?
11: Well, I'm concerned, but I do believe that, look, they dropped some passes that George Pickens has to make. That might change the game. I mean, they put a lot of resources into CD and into George, and if they're letting them down, that lets the offense down. But, you know, they're going to be okay on offense. I am concerned. They have a lot of new pieces on defense. They obviously are not communicating well. I like the coordinator. He came from Philly, and he's a good teacher. But, you know, they broke down repeatedly for assignment football. You know, I thought Schottenheimer addressed it immediately afterwards. Like, you know, you actually got to cover the guys in the flat. Like, you can't just let them sit there all alone. You got to cover Isaiah Likely on a 7 cut in camp. So I think you can correct the mistakes, but there is a lot of new pieces there that they're counting on. And I will go back to this, Colleen, because I'm always going to go back to this. The best player now plays for the Green Bay Packers. I know he's hurt.

0: But you can't let Micah Parsons out of your locker room. I don't care if you like him, don't like him. That guy changed the game every Sunday for the Cowboys while he was there. And they have you can put all these pieces together. You're not going to get Micah Parsons on the field for the Cowboys.
1: Mm-mm. No. And you mentioned Green Bay, and we had both LaFleurs on display this past week with Mike and Matt. Yeah. So I know that I feel like I'm all hyped up on the Cardinals after one win. Okay. Is that justified? Like I wanna talk about both Harbaughs and or both both LaFleurs and their performances this week, because the Packers, I felt like they should have or could have won that game, and that's going to loom large in the standings since it was a division game. But the Cardinals pulled off the biggest upset of the entire week.
0: Let's go to Mike LaFleur first. Okay. Let's be positive to start with. Really, it's basically the same team outside of two offensive linemen, Jeremiah Love and Ken McBourne. It's the same team that lost, I don't know, 11 straight games, whatever it was a year ago. But you can see, like, there is a real offensive plan to how to play football. Ken McBourne caught 8 passes. Like, they couldn't, and he has this thing, like a lot of coaches in this league, like, you don't block, you don't get the rock. Like, Ken McBourne is blocking at the point of attack, opening up runs for giving you the double bicep pose after some big blocks. Like, that's pretty cool stuff. But, like, we know nobody could cover Trey McBride. Okay. They got him the ball. But Ken McBourne made a big difference. The two backs are different this year, Tyler Allgeier, Jeremiah Love. Like, there's a tandem there. There's an emphasis on the run game. That was a real offense. And Jacoby Brissett has been around a long time. He's got a lot of different helmets on his shelf, Colleen.
1: Mm-hmm.
0: But he's found a home. He can run this offense. He's very efficient. He's accurate. He knows where to go with the ball, and they did a good job of protecting him. So I think the offense can be fine. Defensively, I still have concerns about just what they are, but that hit by Mack Wilson or Ladd McConkey in the middle of the field, like, that changed the whole game. Mm-hmm. That was their offense for the Chargers. And, look, nobody wants to see anybody get hurt, but that's what happens when you come across the middle of the field when you got a guy like roaming like Mack Wilson. Like, you become more physical than the other team, and that's what they did in that game.
1: Yeah, and the defense for the Cardinals, listen, it's not a unit that has been able to stay healthy the past few years, but they did a really good job with what we thought was going to be a really explosive offense with new offensive coordinator Mike McDaniel leading the way. They held Justin Herbert to 268 total yards of offense, 17 first downs. They forced 2 turnovers, had 3 sacks. Like, this was
0: pedestrian, Colleen. It was very pedestrian, okay?
1: Right.
0: And honestly, when you look at, I mean, you can, Mike McDaniel can draw up offense with the best of minds in this business, but they don't have a lot of players that have real juice. You know, like, their tight ends are just okay. Like, Charlie Kolar is a blocker. Gadsden's okay. Johnston is, like, sometimes he catches it, sometimes he doesn't. Mm-hmm. You don't know what you're going to get. Like, the one guy that, honestly, it looks like Justin Herbert really trusts and believes in is Ladd McConkey. He's a great route runner. Yeah. Gets open. But there's not a lot of explosive plays in that offense right now. And so they better be able to run the ball a lot better than they did against Arizona. And I'll give Nick Vrail his credit. Look, Nick was under fire last year. They were terrible on defense with basically the same players as a year ago. And he got them to play really good football. They didn't break down. They covered well enough. They didn't give up big plays. Like, I thought Nick got that group playing really well together on Sunday.
1: Okay, and then just one more follow-up on that game, because as an offensive lineman guy, I know more about offensive lines than I think anyone in the entire league. How much blame can be put on the Chargers' offensive line for the way that this offense and Justin Herbert performed?
0: I think they've got, you know, they've got a rookie center. They've got 2 average guards. The tackles are very good, but they didn't play well up front. You know, it starts with the center. You got a rookie center in there. Like, you got to be strong in the middle. The right guard, I think, is going to struggle, like, because he's always struggled in this league. Mm-hmm. I know he's a first-round pick, but Cole Strange, but he has struggled in this league, and they're counting on him right now. You know, Tyler Biadasz was their center, and I thought they fixed that position. And he got hurt in preseason, and you know, now you got to go to a rookie. Like you, it might take a little time to build the chemistry that you need inside.
1: Okay, so talking about chemistry that's needed, let's talk about the other LaFleur. Actually, before we talk about that, I'm noticing that you have this golden bronze tan, and I need to know where Travel Dog has been up to.
0: Well, you know, Colleen, we had Labor Day weekend.
1: That's right.
0: Know, and, you know, there was no football Labor Day weekend, Colleen.
1: Okay.
0: So, you know, I went down to Cozumel. Went down to Cozumel and, you know, did some deep-sea diving and, you
1: is
0: know, played around a little bit down there. It was a good getaway, Colleen. So
1: okay. This
0: is just natural from being out there on the boats in the water and, you know, and enjoying myself for a couple of days.
1: Valdi just out in the wild. He's a nature man. I love it. The tan, it's working. Okay, so let's go to something that didn't work was Matt LaFleur's game plan, I guess, for the Packers. What went wrong exactly for them?
0: Honestly, Brian Flores, like, he went nuts in this game.
1: He did.
0: Like, I've never seen... Brian Flores can draw up pressure defenses with anybody that's ever done it in this business. And he, you know, and it hurt him early in the game. Christian Watson went 81 yards across the field, and they didn't rob the middle like they wanted to, and they got the throw they wanted. They just didn't make the play. And he went eight, so sometimes... You know, if there's an old saying, Colleen, sometimes you get the bull and sometimes the bull gets you.
1: Mm-hmm.
0: Well, sometimes when the bull gets you, you kind of back off. He just went hardcore. Like blitz zero looks, like every play. And that's what happened. Jordan Love was like that. He got hit 15 times, Colleen. Got hit 15 times. Got the ball out of his hands a bunch. Forced a fumble recovery touchdown. Like, it was ugly. And that's just Flores. And, like, if you don't have an answer for it, you're just going to keep getting it. And everybody else is going to get it, too, if you can't handle it. And I thought there were some opportunities to do it, and they just didn't make those happen. And then, look, they've got two running backs that haven't played a lot of football in this league. Matt LaFleur wants to run the ball. Once the league started slipping from their hands, it was just pass happy, and then Flores just dialed it up even more and more and more.
1: Mm-hmm.
0: And so it was they just got up, you know, they're up 22-10, and they just got steamrolled once the blitzes started coming at them.
1: The Brian Flores and the blitz, it's like he's drunk with power. Like, he just, like, he keeps his foot to the pedal, and it just keeps going harder. It's really ridiculous to watch, especially when it's working the way that it did against the Packers. I also want to ask you about what we saw in Houston with Josh Allen exercising the demons, you might say. I mean, he has had in the past so much trouble with this Houston defense, and with the debut of Joe Brady as the new head coach, what were your first impressions of what this offense can be?
0: Well, he eradicated the ghost, Colleen.
1: He did.
0: I mean, he went down there last year, got hit 20 times and sacked 8, and Will Anderson and Daniel Hunter and the group just got busy. And they had an answer. Like, Deion Dawkins played great, but they really protected the edges. Like, that was Joe Brady's emphasis. We're not going to let these guys get free runs and overpower our tackles and get to Josh. And so they did a good job protection-wise. That's on Joe Brady, the head coach, and the offensive coordinator, and the play caller. And then once Josh got, you know, comfortable, I don't know that we've seen him play better. And I think DJ Moore, like, it helped DJ Moore in that offense. But honestly... those tight ends played really, really well in protection. The offensive line really performed well. They had decent balance with what they did in the run game with James Cook and the group. But honestly, Josh Allen saw it like he was ready for him. And he was ready to just eradicate the history of the past. And he was as good. He was as good as I've seen Josh Allen against maybe the best defense in the league. It was one great decision and one great throw after another. But he had some time back there, too. He wasn't, you know, under duress the way he had been in the past against that defense.
1: No, and that's what we, that's what we've seen over and over again. So he flipped the script there, and now they'll be taking on the Lions on Thursday. But just spinning it forward to week two, after you've gone through some of the tape, you've watched some of the, all of these games probably at this point now, what, it's Wednesday? Is that right? Yeah. Who knows what day it is? I'm still recovering from coming back from Australia a few days ago. Right. But what are you most excited to see? Which matchup, which player? When you watch the tape, I'm sure that there are players that, I asked Kurt Warner this too. It's kind of like, it's one of my favorite things to pick your brains about. Like, who jumped out at you that you didn't expect, and who are you most excited to see if they can keep that going in week two?
0: Well, there's a lot there. I mean, obviously, Thursday night, the week starts there. You know, I mean, you know, Detroit's offense looked dynamic, as we'd expected. And they did a lot of really good things. The new offense coordinator, Drew Petzig, really had a good game plan. But, you know, New Orleans, you know, had a good comeback. And so Hutch was really good. Like, that'll be a good matchup. Mm-hmm. You know, two good offenses going at against each other. We'll see how the defense fare. But, you know, last year Jacksonville went to Denver, gave them their worst loss. And Denver's coming off a pathetic effort on Monday night against mm-hmm. the Chiefs. Pathetic. I mean, the tackling was atrocious. I got to put a play up there just to rip Denver. Like, I don't usually do this, Colleen, but I'm like, I wanted to send a message because I know Sean Payton, Vance Joseph already did it.
1: Baldy so sending messages. I love
0: I sent
1: it.
0: The message. No. I mean, you saw the play Rashee Rice on a hit screen. Like, did anybody want to get to the ball? Did anybody want to tackle him? It was awful.
1: Yeah.
0: So, like, you know, you watch these games. Like, last week, Trevor Lawrence was awesome. As good as I've seen Trevor Lawrence play. They have a rookie left guard, Emmanuel Pregnon. Colleen, out of Oregon, your third-round pick. I remember telling Tony Griselli, like, you get a chance to draft this guy, Tony. Don't screw it up. Just get him. He's got 11-inch hands, Colleen.
1: What?
0: Like, I've got big hands. His hands are, like, another digit longer than mine. I like it. I like a left guard that has big hands because you can't get those hands off you. He played great. So I want to see what, you know, Zach Allen does to the rookie, Emmanuel Pregnon, you know, on Sunday up there in Mile High. That'll be fun to watch.
1: Uh-huh.
0: And then I'm doing Alabama and Florida State on Saturday, and I'm doing Atlanta and Carolina on Sunday. And one of these teams is going to be 0-2. And Carolina gave up 59 points, Colleen, and their tackling was atrocious. Just atrocious. I mean, Chicago scored four straight drives to end that, four straight touchdowns, long drives. They didn't tackle anybody. So I want to see, like does that defense decide to wake up? Because they've got good players everywhere. And they played terrible against the Bears. So I want to see if their defense wakes up.
1: Yeah. Well, I'm trying to remember, what is the massive stingray that you've used in the past as a comparison to...
0: Oh, that's the Pacific Manta, Colin. The Pacific Manta.
1: Right.
0: I'm sure if you go to Kona, you know, the Big Island.
1: Uh-huh.
0: You go to Kona, on the Big Island of Hawaii, you go and dive with the Pacific Mantas at night. And you just watch these tremendous animals and wingspans. Like, just circle around you, man. It's just like you're in, like, manta ray heaven. You know, it's awesome.
1: You've done this. They're nocturnal?
0: Yeah, of course.
1: It's only at night?
0: Turtles are another part of the world, but you dive with the Pacific mantas in Kona.
1: This is, you know what? I'm going to pay you to be my travel agent. And I'm just going to get, I'm going to do the Brian Baldinger tour.
0: All right.
1: And okay. I feel like I'm going to be living better at this point. Like,
0: life will get better, Colleen.
1: It will.
0: Can get better, but
1: I have faith.
0: Will.
1: Well, Baldy, as always, you're the absolute best. I'm going to be watching all of your breakdowns. Everybody at home should also be watching them. Make sure you follow him at Baldy NFL. You're such a pal for coming on the show. Thank you so much. Great to see your face.
0: My pleasure, Colleen. Good to see you again. Have a great rest of the show and a great week.
1: Oh,
0: and I'm glad you're recovering. I'm glad your recovery
1: slowly.
0: Is finally coming.
1: Yeah, maybe you have some jet lag tips for me, too.
2: Oh,
1: we'll talk offline.
2: All right.
1: There he goes. Brian Baldinger.
2: Baldy.
1: I love Baldy.
2: Oh, the best.
1: Baldy, I've known Baldy since I was a booking producer. I started in Philadelphia in 2008. And my first day, that was my first job, like real job in sports. And my first day of work was the first game of the Phillies World Series. And I remember that alone was just insane because that was the year that the game was split into two because of all of the downpours that they had. But Brian Baldinger was one of the guests that I would book, and he just forever since then, since 2008, he has been such a real one. Love him.
2: Yeah.
1: So guys, this is important. Did you know that every 36 minutes, a child in the U.S. is diagnosed with cancer, which means some of the bravest warriors you'll ever meet aren't professional athletes or superheroes. They're just kids in this fight. That's why I'm proud to support Hyundai Hope on Wheels. 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

0: 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You can call us, 844-204-RICH. And we have had a few callers just waiting for us to pick up. And I would love to take a call. So, shall we? Shall we do it?
1: Let's do it.
0: Eric in Indiana.
1: What do you got? Eric, what's up, man?
0: Should we talk to Eric? He wants to talk about... Well, he brought up Josh Allen
1: right.
0: and his hate for the Spiders. So, I would like to start with that. But also, he wants to talk about Carson Wentz.
2: Interesting.
0: What's up, Eric?
3: Oh, he's Eric.
1: Oh, no.
0: Oh, Eric, you've been waiting so long, and we've been waiting so long.
1: Where you at?
3: He's up.
0: Oh, he's down.
1: Eric. All right, put him back on hold.
2: Sorry, Joe.
0: Well, then what about Matt? Do we want to talk to Matt in Texas? He wants
1: to
0: resign.
1: Let's talk to Matt. Oh, no, Matt. What's up?
0: Matt, are you okay?
4: Hey guys, I just wanted to see if I could get on the Jay Felly train and have a document written up to resign my fandom from the Dallas Cowboys.
0: Oh. Wow! Hey. Already?
1: Matt, talk us through it. What happened?
4: This offseason, y'all bought me in.
1: Yep.
4: I was feeling the hype.
1: Yeah, we were hyped.
4: And I was getting a lot of vibes to, like, you know, Dak Prescott in 2014. And I thought this could be the year, and I really felt like a perfect win loss for the Cowboys was going to be a 16-2 season.
1: Well, Matt,
4: first round knockout of the playoffs. And then after watching them, I mean, crumble in week one, I think it's time to let them go, and I'm just going to enjoy my college team from here on out on the rest of the season.
0: How bad were they exactly?
4: It was hard to watch, you know, when your defense has absolutely zero pressure and is crumbling apart and you have absolutely zero to no production from your offense in the first half. Not really easy to watch. And this is coming from somebody who has been a Mississippi State fan since he was 3 years old. And I think it's just time to let go of that and find somebody new to love.
0: TJ, do you have any sage advice?
2: No, because, you know, Colleen, I recently gave up my Clippers fandom. But they were like my side chick. You know what I mean? Like,
0: I don't know what you mean.
2: Well, the Sixers
3: had a lot of those.
2: The Sixers were my main one. The Clippers were just the side. And, you know, because I struck up a friendship with Dan Lanning, and I was told that I had to give up one of my teams to bring Oregon in. I had to let the Clippers go because I just, for 26 years now, I've shown them nothing but love.
0: Do you feel lighter?
2: I do. I actually feel good. But here's the deal. Yeah. Clippers fans who chose or are choosing to hang on, they're saying some wild stuff to me in the comments, like stuff they wouldn't say to my face, right?
0: Of course. Well, that's what comments are for.
2: Yeah, but the thing is, you know what? If that's how you feel, Matt, if you've reached the end, I'm not going to try to stop you. I will wish you the well in your future endeavors, and, you know, we'll keep it moving here with the Cowboys.
0: Well, yeah, Matt, I'm sorry for your loss, but I hope that the next team that you find love and happiness and that you guys will be stronger for it and together forever.
2: Just don't become an Eagles.
1: Yeah, Matt, like who are you considering? Like, who's up next?
4: Well, I actually just moved over to the Southeast, and I'm really tired of listening to everybody doing this whole Alabama-Auburn nonsense. So it might be have to be one of the Saints or the Falcons, but those are really two hard choices right now.
1: Well, they also hate each other, so you got to choose wisely there.
0: Yeah, and you can't backslide either.

0: Like, it's got to be.
1: Once you're in, you're in.
0: Yeah.
2: And also, Matt, you want to leave a franchise with five, I said one, three, four, five championships, even though it's been a while, for two teams to have a combined one? I mean, but hey, man, you do.
3: Here's the problem with that, DJ, is I wasn't even born.
2: Oh, okay.
3: When they were going on their run.
2: See? All right.
3: So I have no allegiance, have no love, or no memories of any of that. I only just hear about the good days.
2: All right.
3: I have to listen to Troy Aikman on every Monday and be like, man.
2: I get
3: it. What's it like to win multiple playoff games?
2: I get it, Matt. I was a young man when they were younger than now when we won those three, and I can tell you there was no greater time in my life than the Cowboys being good. But it's been a while, and you don't have that attachment, so I understand.
4: Do you have like a college team so you could follow one of your college favorite players?
3: Let's see how Kamario Taylor pans out, but I am an alum from Mississippi State.
4: Okay.
0: All right.
4: Well, just stick with Dak.
0: Yeah.
3: It's hard. Here's the problem. Since 2014, I have learned that Dak does not have a clutch bone in his body.
4: No.
3: When the time comes to perform, he's got to crumble.
5: Game on.
3: Or else we would have probably won the national championship in 2014 until Nick Saban came in.
0: Oh, no. The slander.
5: Gotta go.
0: Matt, call back.
4: We'll see how the season goes. It's just 1 week.
0: Yeah.
2: Yeah, Matt, don't let 60 minutes of football. Like, give it at least two. Give it to Halloween.
4: Give it to Halloween.
0: You know, real football doesn't start until after Thanksgiving.
4: There you go.
3: That's what I've been told. Maybe that's what we do. We wait till Thanksgiving.
2: Yeah, just take a deep breath.
0: Yeah. Oh.
4: Patience.
0: We give thanks to Matt. Thanks for calling in.
2: That's what you're paying, brother. I understand, man. I get it. Oh, man. I get it.
0: Should we check back in on Eric to see?
4: Yeah, let's see if Eric's back.
5: Eric,
4: talk to me.
0: We're just going to try all show. All right, and he is...
2: Eric, are you there?
3: Yep.
0: Not there?
4: Eric.
0: Oh, Eric.
4: Unmute.
0: Oh, Eric.
2: Put him back on hold.
0: Okay.
6: Well. Get your damn act together.
4: Exactly. Hold. All right, Colleen, where do you want to go next?
0: Okay, so, caller or topic?
4: You want to go Ravens? You want to talk Chiefs?
0: No, you know what? I want to talk about... Oh, yeah. Let's talk about... You know what? Reno... wants to, she's in Reno, Amy. Let's go to Reno. She has to vent about the Chiefs, and I already like that energy just from the topic bar, so let's get some venting here. Amy!
4: Venting.
7: Hello?
0: Hello.
8: Hello.
0: Hello.
8: Hello.
0: So, tell us, why are you upset about the Chiefs? What do you want to vent about? The floor is yours.
7: God.
0: Yeah, let's
7: even go. Even after Super Bowl 54, Andy Reid and Steve Spagnuolo, they need to go.
4: Whoa.
7: Oh, my God. Don't even. Seriously, Andy Reid has checked out, three, 4 years ago. He's just not even there anymore. We need somebody young. We need somebody fresh. I'm sick of him talking about Travis Kelce's age. I'm older than Andy Reid, and I still swear I could stand next to him and I think he's my grandpa. He just isn't there anymore.
0: No.
7: I remember a Raiders fan said, I don't like Reid. I go, why? And he goes, because he's a numbers guy. He just wants to set records. He doesn't care about the players. And I was shocked and appalled that a Raiders fan said something brilliant, because I agree with him. Andy Reid is just there for the numbers. He's going to run Walker into that defensive line till he's injured, like he did with Clyde Edwards-Helaire. That's all he does. The same play. Isaiah Pacheco lasted a little longer before he got injured. But this is Andy Reid's. It's his stupid mentality.
0: No, Amy.
7: And Spags, come on. Spags, a Hall of Famer, see signal. Well, how about show him on the sidelines when the defense is doing something stupid, like a bonehead move? You know, because he's always in that Pete Carroll enthusiastic stance, you know, with your hands on your knees looking forward. Dude, you need to teach your defense how to play. Why can't they even just kind of push a ball out of a, you know, receiver's hand? They don't do anything. I could coach that defense better than Spags. I could.
0: Amy, thank you so much for the call. Amy.
4: That was a vent, all right.
7: Venting,
0: no,
7: they need to go. Yeah.
0: That's what we're here for. This is what we do. It's a service that we provide. And I think
4: Wednesday.
0: You definitely needed to get that out.
4: Yep.
0: Maybe like axe throwing would be good too.
2: Or axe grinding.
0: She's got an axe to grind. I would say that's a strong reaction to week one. I think Andy Reid is a very good Hall of Fame coach, and he still
4: I think they looked pretty good.

0: is that. I think so, too.
1: I think Chiefs fans...
2: That would have been a great rant if Denver had won 31-7 on Monday night. That would have been a good rant.
0: And I love Spags. And I understand the frustration that Amy has, but this is also a team that has experienced a ton of success of late. Last year was the first year that they really weren't in it. They won the game week one, and they have a running game finally. And Patrick Mahomes is coming off an injury. You don't want to press him and rush him and then have him re-aggravate or hurt it again. I think that he played fine, and he'll get more comfortable as the season progresses and as he kind of gets out there and gets even mentally there in terms of being hit, taking hits, all of that. But I think that it's not as bad as it seems right now, Amy. And you're going to be okay. You're going to be okay. And so, and the Chiefs are going to be okay.
2: Too. All right, let's check back in.
1: I don't think she's going to be.
2: Mike, let's check back in with Eric. Let's go back to Eric.
1: Okay, at all, Colleen.
2: All right, 3, 2, 1. Eric.
0: Eric. Is Eric there yet? He's so busy, this guy. You know what he's doing? He's probably multitasking.
1: Three strikes and you're out. We got to move on.
0: I think we got to check in. I think we got to keep him here.
1: Are you going to keep checking on with him for the next hour? Like, Eric, what are you doing, bro?
0: We're going to have to keep checking in.
1: Up to the end.
2: All right, let's go to Big Al, Mike. Let's go five. Big Al wants to talk Ravens. Big Al, what's up?
1: He hits dingers.
3: Yeah. Next and five, but let's talk about them Ravens, man. We finally got somebody that can hand the ball off to that guy named Derrick Henry. Lamar Jackson, I love the new coaching staff. I've been a season ticket owner for 20 years, and change is good. And I live in Texas, and I fly back to all the games. I was in the Indianapolis this weekend.
1: Nice.
3: Met Kyle Hamilton's dad, man. I'm living the dream, guys.
0: Yeah, it sounds like it.
1: That's a lot of frequent flyer miles there,
2: awesome.
1: Big Al.
0: Okay,
2: that's
0: good.
2: What was the vibe in Indy, Big Al?
3: It was good. You know, in the beginning, they went down and scored. Got a little worried, but... You know, we were missing too many penalties, man, but we were missing some key defensive players. We're going to be all right, man. This is our year.
0: Okay,
3: it's been our year for 3 years on paper, but people don't do it. So give the ball to Henry.
0: So Big Al is the opposite of Amy.
1: Yeah.
0: In terms of attitude on the team.
2: Hype on his own team.
0: Big Al is excited about the Ravens.
2: Love as, the new coaches.
0: As he should be, because the coaching staff, I love what Jesse Minter has done. And we know that he's such a strong defensive mind, so he's going to be able to help this defense really come along and grow into itself. But Declan Doyle and what he was able to do with this team, I love it. I think, and we talked about this a little earlier, but I think that Declan Doyle is really going to maximize the skill set of Lamar Jackson. And who knows, maybe we see him win a third MVP.
2: Whew.
0: Right, Big Al? I'm trying to hype you up.
2: Get hyped, Big Al.
3: Yeah, come on. We should have got MV3. That's what I call it.
1: Hey, Big Al, call back during this.
2: Yeah, Big Al.
1: Yeah. I need your enthusiasm.
0: We love Big Al energy.
3: First time on this call, but I'm Harry Douglas all the time. Busting on Harry about his Atlanta Hawks.
0: All right, Big Al. Everybody give it up for Big Al. Thanks for calling, buddy.
2: Boom.
0: He's got that big energy. We love to hear it. Call back again soon. Kind of brought the vibes up. I like that.
2: I like that.
0: We sort of needed it.
1: Well, we had a down call before.
2: Amy, I didn't understand her vent.
0: Well, she's just upset.
2: It's okay.
1: What's she upset about, though, Wolf? Like,
0: I don't know, but it might not be the Chiefs.
1: I'm still, telling you that I'm celebrating three championships that happened 30-plus years ago. She just had hers last week.
2: Exactly.
1: Like, what are you upset about, Amy? You just had your run. Like,
0: just patience, you know? I mean, also, maybe it was a bad morning. Who knows?
4: I mean, I'm getting rid of my season tickets for the Rams now. I'm done.
0: You're done. That's it.
1: Yeah, but he's not a fan, Colleen. He's just in this for, you know, the money.
4: No, that's not.
1: You're not a fan, Mike. You got a hat with two.
4: I'm going next Monday night.
0: Okay. Oh, okay.
2: Okay, Mike.
0: So don't get rid of them before then.
1: So Colleen, your hat, Mike, so she could see how much of a fan you are.
4: Man, I have a Dodger and a Yankee hat. Everybody.
0: Oh, wow. Look at that. I've never seen
4: you
0: that
4: have
0: before.
4: You have nothing to say.
2: Relax.
0: Okay. We're going to relax. We're going to take a break. But when we
2: Susie Schuster. When we come back.
0: Yes, we're going to have an update from Susie. I kind of want to check in with Alonzo, too, maybe, so if we have time.
4: Eric, where are you?
0: Eric!
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0: the Rich Eisen show. 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
1: Yes.
0: It's fantastic. I know Susie Schuster would sound great on a Sonos speaker right now. Hello, Susie.
2: I really would. I really would.
0: Hi, joining us from St. John's Health Center.
2: Do you like that I found a
1: this is
2: a,
1: I love this.
2: Yeah. Are you serious right now?
1: Susie, we're back in two.
2: Hold on. Colleen, throw to me like you're in the field. Like throw to me. Okay, ready? Let's go. Let's see if I can do it.
0: Let's go live to the scene now where Susie Schuster is standing by at St. John's Health Center. Susie.
2: Yeah, guys, thank you. Yesterday, about 8:05 in the morning, Rich Eisen started experiencing lower abdominal pain. He went to work anyway, and he pushed through 3 hours of the Rich Eisen show, even though he was in acute distress. After the match, he went back to his house, tried to take a nap, but couldn't quite do it. Went to get some advice later on from his doctor, who found out that, in fact, he did have an incredibly inflamed appendicitis issue. What was it? What's it called? The appendix. Okay, sorry. 3, 2, 1, pick up. He had an acutely inflamed appendix. He went to bed, but at 10:30 p.m., he was woken up and taken by his wife, me, to the emergency room at St. John Wood's this morning. Dr. Anton Bilchik did an incredible appendectomy. Yes. He did tell me that we got very lucky. He told me that Rich's appendix was incredibly inflamed and we just narrowly escaped an emergency. Now, guys, he is in recovery. It will take a day or two. Colleen, you might need to come back and do the Rich Eisen show tomorrow. He is intravenous drugs right now as we speak. And the doctor did tell me, luckily, that Rich had been working out, both doing Pilates and weight training, and had been staying off the jelly beans, and that will help him get back into the chair as fast as possibly Friday. Back to you guys.
0: Oh, Susie, what a report from the field.
2: Thank you. I haven't done a sideline report since 2006. Nailed it. Yeah,
1: 20 years. She was on the table. Bam.
0: Still got it.
1: And she wasn't even planning on doing it.
2: 3, 2, 1.
1: It's like Staples.
3: Hey,
0: it's a pickup.
1: Good up, Suze.
2: Pickup. And 3, 2, 1. Guys, back to you.
1: Wow.
0: Wow, Suze. We're so happy that Rich is out. He's feeling good, better, obviously. Mm-hmm. I can't believe he did the show, though, through that.
1: Yeah.
2: Okay, the best part is that he the most disgusting part is this. Chris Brockman eating the soup that was out all night.
3: Did you hear that?
0: The audacity, right?
2: What are you, crazy?
3: It was left out. So I got here this morning, hungry, saw it was still there. Oh, Rich didn't take the soup. And so I, just tried a few noodles, cold, obviously. Still tasted good. Ate the whole thing.
2: Question from me to you. What part of 24 hours of chicken soup out overnight seemed like a great idea to you?
4: Technically, it was.
3: I got to say, we were probably at 22 hours, if we're being accurate.
0: That's unfortunate.
2: Guys, my next sideline report will be Chris Brockman in the ER due to extreme food poisoning. Chris didn't feel so well. Chris was eating soup that was left out for 24 hours, and then Sarah Tiana had to rush him to the ER. We hope he will be back in the chair by Friday.
1: Susie, he ate a hat.
5: Susie, you don't even understand. It almost came to that. We were in the front of the studio. Chris was back by my desk. I look over, and he's sitting there like...
3: I was coughing. I went down the wrong pipe.
5: He almost choked on the noodle. So down the wrong pipe. We were close to that happening. Yeah.
2: That's your new fantasy team. Choked on a noodle.
3: Choked on a noodle.
0: Oh, my God. Chris, have you ever had food poisoning?
3: Oh, yeah. It's terrible.
0: Yeah. Okay.
3: Yeah. Christmas Day, some bad Mexican.
2: Also, poor Rich. That his wife is doing a live show.
3: That's right. It's amazing.
2: That's injecting me. I'm like, my show's on the air right now. Colleen, I miss you so much. I'll talk to anybody.
3: Is he conscious? Do you want to take the camera over to him? Is he with us right now?
2: By the way, don't put it past me.
3: I know. I know who I'm talking to.
0: We're going live.
2: I love a good story.
0: Undercover with Susie Schuster.
3: Live to the hospital bed.
2: Susie, hey, guys, I'm going back in there right now, and I'm telling you right now, he'll be back in the chair by Friday, guys.
5: Back to you, Al.
0: Hey. Too good at that, actually.
2: I mean, I'll do this. I'll just do this for fun, driving around town. Are you kidding?
0: That's amazing.
4: The backdrop.
5: Susie, I don't know what voice of yours is better, your news reporter voice or your 1-800 call number that you and I did.
0: What is that?
5: What is
4: that? She knows.
2: Oh, my God. Patriots fans, has your quarterback been bad?
5: Dallas
2: is your offensive line not holding you up?
5: did your team play a dirty game?
0: Oh, my God.
2: Has your coach in Texas been very, very naughty? Yeah, we can really go in a lot of different ways. No, I much prefer a sideline report. I mean, when this happened at 11 o'clock last night, and I woke up Colleen to tell her, can you go do this tomorrow? I'm not joking, because that's how sick I am. I'm like, this is like a bad line, like a bad sideline report. Like,
5: wow.
2: Just thinking about, like, and I had to put in, like, that he's doing Pilates, weight training, and laying off the jelly beans. Because that's what you do for sideline, right? I don't know people doing it, you know.
5: Were the jelly beans an issue at some point?
3: Yeah.
0: I didn't know that Rich was like a big jelly bean guy.
2: Oh, my God. Well, TJ.
5: Oh, he does like jelly beans.
2: Well, TJ, the training staff has told him to lay off of the sugar. He has a whole new different nutritional path right now, and that will help him get back in the chair by Friday.
0: That's TJ. A training camp back trope story. I love it. Susie, thank you for checking in. Tell Rich we said get well soon. Get back in this chair. My goodness.
2: Why? It's a fun chair to sit in. Go do tomorrow's show.
0: A blast. It's been
3: quite
0: a
3: job.
0: Ride. Maybe I'll come back tomorrow. Thanks for watching, everybody.
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13: 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So go see yours at 154 National.

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0: Because you're definitely injured. No. So we'll see, again, how they work through it. Kevin Stefanski's words, not mine. We're taking you inside the locker room here on Game Night on ESPN Radio and the all-new ESPN app. And guess what? That's not the last storyline when it comes to quarterbacks and injury. We saw Kyler Murray go down very early in his Viking debut. He was concussed. So is there a timeline yet for Kyler Murray? Here's Kevin O'Connell.
1: Yeah, I think Friday, you know, would be, you know, having the ability to go through the next couple days for sure, see where he's at. But at the same time, you know, deferring so much to, you know, those medical professionals that are, you know, he's talking to, and, you know, he's got to be medically cleared before we even have the conversation about playing in the game. And that's how we've handled all of these situations, quarterback position or not. The protocol, you know, is kind of the guiding light behind all this.
2: And it's a long season, so, you know, I think they're handling that the right way. Don't rush them.
0: They don't have any option.
2: Yeah, let them go through the protocol. The protocol's easy for me to say. I only get paid to talk. But Carson Wentz, as the backup, has proven he can win you a game if you need him to.
0: Yeah, I don't know if that's fool's gold or if that's some reality, right? I mean, week one, how many people prepare for the backup quarterback? Probably not many.
2: I mean, week eight, people don't necessarily prepare
0: right,
2: for the backup
0: quarterback. Right, but I mean, really in week one. I mean, week one, we're already talking about weird things that happen. All of a sudden, you're preparing for Kyler Murray and you get Carson Wentz. You know, so I don't know how much he really has, how much he could really help them out if Kyler's going to miss some time. The problem is, when you're dealing with a concussion, there's literally nothing you can do. It doesn't matter if you feel good. You can feel great. If you're concussed, you're not going to play. You have to go through every single step of the concussion protocol. So that, to me, is, and a couple days later, and the way that we saw him, and again, not trying to diagnose anything or being a doctor or be smarter than the next guy, but I would be shocked to see him play this weekend.
2: Yeah, if I was his head coach, and not even judging, I'm just giving my opinion. Well, even if he got cleared this week, I wouldn't play him. You know, because once you hit that fencing position when you've been knocked out and all, that's scary, you know. So let's give him some extra time. Even if he does clear it, I would err on the side of caution when it comes to those type of concussions.
0: And if he doesn't play, Carson Wentz would start, and then J.J. McCarthy would be the backup. Think about that. I mean, man, this is a former first-round pick. He's down to the third-string quarterback, and now all of a sudden he might end up being the backup quarterback because Kyler Murray's not available, but he's still not in the game. He's still not getting that action because the former number one overall pick or another first-round pick in Carson Wentz would be the quarterback there in Minnesota. So how about the one we saw first? We saw the injury to Sam Darnold very early in the Seahawks game when they took on the Patriots to open up the 2026 season. He was out. He went to the hospital. You know, there was all kind of questions. Is his hip okay? What's going on? Well, let's hear from the head coach, Mike McDonald, on the health of Sam Darnold.
3: It's a glute, to my knowledge, right? Glute, yeah, glute.
4: So the muscle as opposed to the tendon?
3: Glute's a tendon? I thought a glute was a muscle.
4: Well, I think there was a report that it was the glute tendon.
3: I'm in uncharted waters here.
2: There is no booty tendon. Whoever that reporter was, yes, the glute is a muscle.
0: Okay, well, there you go.
2: Yeah,
0: we're an educational program around
2: here on
0: Game Night on ESPN Radio. But Sam Darnold has been ruled out for week two. The Seahawks will become the third defending Super Bowl champion all time to start multiple quarterbacks in their first two games of the season. So we'll continue to see how Sam Darnold does, you know, continue to get healthy and get back, try to work his way back to the starting lineup for the Seattle Seahawks. He's Emmett Golden. I'm Q Myers. It's Game Night here on ESPN Radio. A healthy quarterback. Matter of fact, one of the best quarterbacks in the country who had a great start to his career is going to join us next here on Game Night on ESPN Radio and the all-new ESPN app.
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0: transfers from the Division II level, and they'll become stars on our team. So, you know, I would say if you have a passion for the game and you love the game, you know, just go play. It doesn't have to be Power 5. You know, my only offer coming out of high school was Youngstown State. And obviously for me that was an easy decision, but, you know, guys always want to go up to the biggest level and play there, which I think is awesome. But, you know, FCS football, it's great football. You know, guys get drafted every year from the FCS, you know, dozens of guys. You know, it's great football and, you know, lots of competition and, you know, I just love it at the FCS level. You know, competing for a national championship, I would certainly rather compete for a FCS national championship than I would, a bowl game. You know, that's just how I see it in my eyes.
1: Bo Brungard, Youngstown State quarterback, with us here on Game Night on ESPN Radio and the all-new ESPN app. Well, that leads me right to, as you mentioned, get drafted from, you know, Youngstown, get drafted from, you know, the FCS level. What would you say to those talent evaluators out there that are checking out your numbers, checking out the film, and trying to think and decide if you're a name that they're going to be calling on draft day?
0: Yeah, you know, heading into my last year, you know, thinking about, you know, where I'm going to spend my last year, you know, I think a big reason why I stayed was I felt, you know, playing my last year at Youngstown State was a, you know, the best path for me to reach the next level. I got a great O-line around me, and, you know, I'm just putting my all out there, you know, leading these guys, being a leader, you know, growing, you know, looking in the mirror and just seeing where I can grow, and always having a growth mindset. That's a big thing for me, is just always have a growth mindset. As I, you know, push forward to the next level, and just, you know, work on the passing game. You know, I know a lot of people see me as just a runner, but, you know, we really worked on the, you know, the vertical passing game and just spreading the ball across the field this off season. And, you know, I think it's starting to show a little bit, but that's doing parts of the guys around me. So, you know, we're just going to keep working and keep pushing forward with that.
1: Well, you and the guys around you are going to be in action coming up on Saturday, 7 p.m. Eastern Time on ESPN+. Ninth-ranked Youngstown State at number 3, South Dakota State. Of course, we'll be checking that out. Bo, congratulations on all the success. Much luck to you the rest of the way, you and your teammates. Thanks so much for giving us some time here on Game Night.
0: Yeah, thanks for having me.
1: Absolutely. Good stuff. Bo Brungard right there, Youngstown State quarterback, with us here on Game Night on ESPN Radio. My man's putting up video game numbers.
2: Oh.
1: 8 total touchdowns. 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
1: 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Exactly. NFL week number 2. We're on the eve of that. We'll go through and let you know where we think these games are going to be won. 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

0: He would have 21,604 rushing yards on the career. It's going to be something to monitor throughout the course of the regular season, because when I look at Baltimore, and I know that's my Super Bowl pick, when I look at Baltimore, look at the next 3 weeks for this group. They've got New Orleans, who just gave up like a buck 30 on the ground to Jahmyr Gibbs. They've got Dallas, who got blown off the football by the New York Giants on Sunday night. Derrick Henry is going to challenge his own teammate, Lamar Jackson, for the league MVP this year. Book it. Look at the type of – look at the clip that he's already off to. Look at the start that he's already off to. And then look at the schedule. But then here's the thing where a first-time head coach having to balance this, it's going to be fascinating to watch. If you're Jesse Minter and you've got the number one seed in the AFC locked up in Week 15 and Derrick Henry's close to breaking the rushing record, what do you do? See, Nick Sirianni had to go through this a couple of seasons ago in Philadelphia with Saquon. The difference here, Jesse Minter is a first-time head coach. So that decision is a hell of a lot different. Emmitt Smith, though, I love that he came out and showed love. I love when the OGs show love to the next generation. That's what it's all about. Derrick Henry off to a crazy start. And if he keeps this pace up, by season's end, we're going to be having some fascinating conversations about the NFL's all-time rushing record. 310-840-4910 is the number here on Westwood One Sports Night. Getting you up to 3 a.m. Eastern Time. You're tapped in to the youngest in charge, Noah Willingham. Appreciate you being here with us tonight. Why are you here with us tonight? Because it's a Wednesday night edition of Westwood One Sports Night, which means, because it's NFL season, we enter the Westwood One Sports Night pressure cooker. Coming up in exactly 20 minutes, the top four personalities throughout the NFL that are under the most pressure as we get geared up for week number two of the NFL season. An electric opening season, or opening weekend, rather, of the NFL season. Week two, I believe, is going to live up to the hype. Week two gets underway coming up tomorrow with Bills and Lions. The team that opened up the NFL regular season, the Seattle Seahawks, they got an update on the status of their starting quarterback. We'll give you the latest on Sam Darnold next. This is Westwood One Sports Night.
1: Tomorrow, the lights are bright in Buffalo. A new stadium, a national audience, and two offensive heavyweights. Josh Allen faces Jared Goff. Lions, Bills, Thursday Night Football. 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

58.5. If they're up a couple scores, I think Kelan Black is someone to target here in this situation because he should get plenty of action there on the ground. And 39.5 just felt like way too low of a number for Kelan Black this week with the matchup against Miami where he should be running the ball late. And then finally, Tennessee, they allowed 142 on the ground to the Jets. Breece Hall ran for over 100. You also had Braylon Allen going off against them. I did take Saquon Barkley over 78.5 rush yards. I think the issues with that offense for Philly is when they get too throw-dependent because Jalen Hurts just isn't accurate. They need to get that play action going. That's why Sean Mannion was bought in. In order to get the play action going, you have to run the football. It's a great matchup to run the football with Saquon Barkley, so I like him to go over 78.5 rushing yards as well. You go to VSiN.com, you check out our player prop projections. Opta AI, here are the edges to the over from Opta AI. They like Tony Pollard as a running back to go over, 27.1% edge for him. His line's 43.5 as they take on the Eagles. They have him projected to go for 68.67. Jeremiah Love, low number. They have him going over it against Seattle, a great run defense. I was kind of surprised by this. Number's 36.5. They have him going for 52.77. That's 21.9% to the over for him. And then DeAndre Swift of Chicago in the matchup against Minnesota, slight edge to the over at plus 2.6% for him. The unders would be Kansas City's Emmett Johnson this week, taking on Indy. But more importantly, I think it's the role that he has as the pass catcher behind Kenneth Walker III. Johnson got some extended work on Monday Night Football, but that's because the score got out of reach. I don't know if he's going to get that usage. Opta AI has him going for 3.86, and his line is 16.5. That's a 47.2% edge to the under. Ja'Cory Kroski-Merritt also a 37.5% to the under edge. Jonathan Taylor of Indianapolis taking on Kansas City. They have him going under by 23.3%. How about running backs catching the ball out of the backfield? Well, based on one data point, week one, here's what we have to work off of right now. How about Pittsburgh? They allowed 90 receiving yards to running backs in week one. I didn't see that coming, but you know what? That's what happens when you face Bijan Robinson and you got Cooper Rush who can't push the ball downfield. Chicago, 86, right after them. Then you have Denver, Seattle, Tampa Bay, and Cincinnati. To me, Seattle's the most noteworthy. Because the Seahawks a year ago, they were bottom five in allowing receiving yards to opposing running backs. In fact, we had Ramondre Stevenson in week one to open up the season to go over his receiving yards, and he cleared that, I think, before the fourth quarter even got started. So this is where I want to bet Jeremiah Love. Let's go over 14.5 receiving yards for him. He had two catches for 9 in week one, but if they're going to win, they're going to pull off this upset at home where they're 3.5-point home dogs. I think they're going to have to throw it, and they're going to have to get into the hands of Jeremiah Love, who is one of their best playmakers already as a rookie. When he runs, if you don't see Adrian Peterson, I don't know what you're looking at with Jeremiah Love. So I really like him to catch the ball out of the backfield this week in that matchup against Seattle because that is just something I've gone back to against the Seahawks over and over again. Opta AI, their edges to the over in receiving yards. They actually like Jonathan Taylor. While they liked him under rushing, they like him over receiving. Number 16.5. He's projected for 24.53. That's 20.9% to the over. In terms of unders, how about Javonte Williams? His line's 11.5. Opta AI has him going for 3.45. That is 48.5% to the under on Williams. They also have Ashton Jeanty with an inflated line of 27.5. They have him going under by 44% at 13.79. Those are the running backs. How about the tight ends here? And I mentioned I like betting tight ends. I found two that I like. I'm waiting for a number on a third, but Houston allowed the most receiving yards to tight ends. Some of that's just because of the opponent, right? They open with Buffalo featuring Dalton Kincaid and Dawson Knox. And I don't know how I want to view Dalton Kincaid throughout the season for a prop situation because I think he's technically more of a slot receiver that's oversized than he is a true tight end, but either way, he's technically a tight end. And he ate up Houston to open up the season. Minnesota was second here in the most receiving yards allowed, followed by Tampa, the Chargers, the Cardinals, the Lions, and the Cowboys. So a couple things jump out to me here. Mike Gesicki, who was very good in week one, or very good last year, as a receiver, no, he's good in week one, 78 yards receiving for Cincinnati here. Taking on Houston in week two, they're on the road, they're underdogs. His number's 25.5. I'm going to go over that on Mike Gesicki with so much attention to Chase, where he's going to have Derek Stingley Jr. on him. I think the middle of the field with the blitz-heavy team in Houston, that's where Gesicki's going to do work. I

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10: Still to come on the program, we'll preview Thursday Night Football, the Lions going to Buffalo to take on the Bills. I just added a couple player props here. I'm trying to be a bit more selective at the start of the season, but when you have a potential shootout on Thursday Night Football, it's really hard to avoid some of these receiver props. If you told me right now, in fact, you tweet me, at Dustin Sweetelson, at VSIN Live, which receiving player on either team, whether it's receiver, tight end, running back, catching the ball, but receiving prop, which one would you bet on? Because if you told me Shakir, you told me DJ Moore, you told me Dalton Kincaid, you told me Jamison Williams, Amon-Ra St. Brown, you know what my answer is going to be? Yes, they can probably go over the number. That's how little I think of both secondaries in this matchup, which is why I can't wait to see the under come in, because the over feels so freaking obvious in this one. But we'll do that a little bit later on in the show. Right now, though, we want to go back in time, hop in the DeLorean, bring you the best sound from earlier in the day here on VSiN. It is Night Bites.
11: 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The Raiders really can't do anything.
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0: counteract what everyone's expecting to be a hardcore Kincaid kind of game. I'm looking at one nice first down plus reception, and we go over. He's not going to crush this number, but I think he'll go over. I entertained the same thought with Keon Coleman. Those guys were kind of shut out last week. I think one of them is going to go over their number, but who can put their faith in Keon Coleman? That's a fool's errand. So, Dawson Knox is my sort of out of left field pick for this one.
1: Okay, I love where Nick's head's at. I said before what I said. You go to VSiN.com, our NFL player prop projections from Opta AI. Dawson Knox, they like him going way over. The line's 12.5. The projection's 22.48. That's plus 27.6% to the over. They actually like Kincaid under because the number's huge. 52.5. The projection's 34.81. That's 31.3% to the under. But he also mentioned Keon Coleman. That's actually a projection to the over. His line's 13.5. They have him going over at 21.68. That's 24% to the over. VSiN.com, Opta AI, player prop projections. 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
11: Hi, I'm Steve Garvey, and I'm a prostate cancer survivor. But every year, 250,000 men are diagnosed with prostate cancer, and sadly, 35,000 or more die as it spreads to bones and vital organs. I'm saved because of early detection.
12: That's right, Steve. And besides being the number two cancer killer of men, prostate cancer strikes black men at double the rate of the overall male population. We cannot allow this to continue.
11: Come on, guys.

0: 6.5, 7, even 8. And with Jacksonville, we'll be able to push them up to 8.5 points. And I was thoroughly impressed with the Jags last week. And, you know, most are not even aware that Trevor Lawrence last year, Dustin, he was the overall QB1 in fantasy football the final 9 weeks of the season. And Parker Washington is an absolute stud that a lot of people just are not talking about. So give me the near double-digit points on the short week with Denver, despite going into a hostile environment. I think Jacksonville is not only live to definitely cover this and stay within this number, but they can win this game outright. In the second leg, I'm going to take a team that, you know, surprised a lot of people last week, and I'm going to go up and push this number above 2 touchdowns. I'm going to take the Saints plus 14.5. Now, I know it's crazy to me, but, you know, and I'm a huge Tyler Shuff supporter. Most don't realize also, once again, you know, Shuff was amazing last year over his final 8 starts of the season. Last year he was a top 10 QB in fantasy football, and he picked right back up where he left off last season, you know, throwing for a league best last week, 410 yards, and he was only a 2-point attempt away in overtime from pulling a huge upset at Detroit. So give me the Saints plus more than 2 touchdowns at 14.5. And finally, the last leg, and this one actually becomes even a stronger leg for me with the news that the potential, Dustin, that Nico Collins may actually sit now for the Texans. I think the Bengals are not only a live road dog right now, but give me that plus 8.5 with the Bengals as the final leg, especially if Nico sits. I think that we're going to get a Joe Burrow bounce back game. I know we didn't really get his best effort in week one. The Bengals defense, though, did really impress me, and I think that they can definitely travel and go on the road and help the Bengals even pull the outright upset.
1: Frankie Tadeo is our guest at Respected Money. You can find him on X Handicapper. I love that with the three-dog teaser. You're going to go back for more with New Orleans. Talk to me, man. Tyler Shuck, the number's 232.5 pass yards going up against this Baltimore defense. You want to go over on this?
0: Yeah, I definitely do. And if you go back, like I mentioned earlier, in his last 9 games, Dustin, under center, you know, as a starter, he's averaged 277 yards going back to last year. And he's gone over this number in 8 of his last 9 starts. Also, whenever we're looking for these numbers, we want game script. We want it in our favor. And obviously, with the Saints being a big road dog, obviously the potential is that they're going to be behind. So that means they're going to be throwing a lot in the second half in order for them to keep pace with Lamar and company. My model, Dustin, actually has them at 283.2. So this is a top play for me. So I actually believe that we can even ladder them all the way up to 300+. And right now, we look over at DraftKings, you can find that at plus 333, and I definitely think that's worth a sprinkle. And he's eclipsed the 300-yard plateau in 3 of his last 4 starts dating back to his rookie campaign last season. So I think that Tyler is definitely somebody that everybody should be looking to target, you know, from a prop perspective, especially his passing yards.
1: Now, last week, Derrick Henry ran all over Indianapolis. Kenneth Walker ran all over a tougher defense with Denver on Monday night. His rushing yard prop is 78.5, Kenneth Walker III, taking on that same Colts defense that allowed Henry to get him. You want to go over 78.5 on Walker?
0: Yes, 100%. I actually have him at 91.4, so we find 12 yards of expected value in this prop. So I think that this is something. I mean, if you even want to sprinkle once again, you can get 100+ right now, around plus 160 at some shops. So I do think that K-9 is actually going to be free money. And like you mentioned, the Colts defense was absolutely shredded by Henry, you know, and he's an older guy going for 144, and he's still getting it done. Don't get me wrong, but K-9 just looked absolutely phenomenal, and I think the Chiefs are going to ride him again at home.
1: Let's squeeze one more in here. Carolina going to Atlanta, playing in the Dome, division game. This could be Jalen Coker's breakout season at wide receiver. His receiving yard prop is only 48.5 after a monster week one against Chicago. He clears this easily, doesn't he, Frankie?
0: Yeah, I honestly, Dustin, I believe that the books have just not adjusted and really seen exactly what this guy is capable of. Last week, Dustin, he had an 87.1% snap share, an 81.4% route participation, and 26.5% target share. He picked up right where he left off last season in the playoffs when he absolutely busted out on the scene. He went last week for, 138-2 against the Bears? My model has him at 74.1. So we're finding more than 25 yards of expected value. And as we know, Dustin, the one key to winning all prop bets in the NFL, volume, volume, volume. And Coker is definitely the beneficiary of that.
1: I love it. I love it. Everyone's focusing on McMillan. Coker's a stud in his own right. Frankie, that was awesome, man. Everyone go give Frankie Tadeo a follow on X, at Respected Money. One day we'll get you to come to studio here at Circa and do it in person. Appreciate the time. We'll be talking again soon, okay?
0: Definitely, Dustin. It's a pleasure. Thanks for having me on.
1: Awesome stuff. Frankie just absolutely killed it. First appearance on the show. Hey, you want to compete with everyone here at the network? 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
1: Football is back. 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Welcome back into Cashing Out. I'm Dustin Sweetelson on VSiN, the Sports Betting Network. You can always catch the show, SiriusXM Channel 189, YouTube TV, the VSiN Watch app, and radio affiliates across the United States of God Bless America. Now, we're on hiatus in the summer. We've returned for football season here, so we haven't talked to our next guest in a while. And I love when he joins the show because he has so much information. He's been doing it for such a long time. He's as sharp as it comes. He's a legend in the game. Big Al McMorty is our guest right now, professional handicapper. 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You can find him on X. And he joins us on the Progressive Guest Line. Al, it's great to see you. I'm thrilled to chat with you. I can't wait to hear some of your perspective and angles for this week in the NFL. But before we do that, let's talk a little college football. As you are a Michigan man, and your Michigan Wolverines yes. won a national championship in basketball, I don't know if they're going to do it here coming up in football this year with the way Bryce Underwood's been up and down. However, coming off a week where if you were sharp and you just like to play bounce-back spots, there was never a better bounce-back spot than your Wolverines against Oklahoma, and they wind up pulling off the win as huge underdogs. Now they face UTEP. How do you want to attack this game with Michigan and UTEP this week?
2: Well, I mean, you're absolutely right, Dustin. In fact, I had a huge four-star play on Michigan plus the 5.5 against Oklahoma, and I almost made it a five-star play, and I only have about 10 of those a year across all sports. So it was as strong as it really gets. And now, you know, after a huge emotional win against Western Michigan, now another huge emotional win against Oklahoma, I think Michigan is ripe for an upset. And when you get a team in college football off an upset win as an underdog of 5 or more points, those teams are 420 and 568 ATS going back to 1980 when playing an opponent off a straight-up win that is not off an upset win. And that's UTEP this week. UTEP coming off that 51-10 win over Texas Southern. And now I think they're just in a great position to stay close with the Wolverines. And I think a lot of people might be sucked into the fact that UTEP was beat 51-0 by Oklahoma in week one. And they might think that Michigan's going to put a similar pasting on them because Michigan just beat Oklahoma. But be careful. UTEP's going to definitely cover this number.
1: Yeah, I mean, it's a big spread. Where I'm seeing 35.5 still out there. And
2: 36 at BetMGM right now.
1: Yeah, and it all depends on the game plan. It felt like week one against Western Michigan, the Wolverines just thought, we're just going to let Bryce drop back and he'll pick them apart. And they found out the hard way. He's not ready to do that. He needs to use his legs to be successful. I love this angle because it's like a double build of the emotion as well. Let's go over to the NFL now, Al, where Detroit's at Buffalo. You got the Bills opening up the new stadium, so it's going to be a very exciting atmosphere. Buffalo has gone from a 3.5-point favorite. It's up to 5.5 where I sit at Circa. Total's moved as well, 53.5. You can find it as high as 55. What do you think of this matchup on Thursday night?
2: You know, I'm generally not a huge fan of playing on teams when they open up new stadiums in baseball or, you know, football, but I might make an exception here, and I'm going to take a look at the Buffalo Bills side. They won impressively last week versus Houston on the road as a road favorite. And when you get a favorite in week two off a SUATS win as a road favorite in week one, those teams are now 35 and 13 ATS when they're matched up in week two against an opponent not off an ATS win. So I'm going to lay the 5.5 with Josh Allen and company. It's not a strong play by any stretch, but I would lean to that side.
1: Let's talk some strategy now. As we've got Big Al McMorty with us. His website, as always, BigAl.com. You can find him on X at BigAl_com, a legendary handicapper, been doing it for a very long time. And no one comes with more preparedness, more trends, more actionable information. So when you're attacking the board week one to week two in the NFL, what are some of the things you're looking at here, Al?
2: Well, you look at a lot of things. I typically like to go against teams off big wins, Buffalo being an exception there. But, you know, you take a look at, for example, the Seattle Seahawks defending Super Bowl champion. They're coming off that huge win in week one against the New England Patriots. But when you see how Super Bowl champions do in week two, when they are on the road, and favored off a win in week one. They're 4-14 ATS, including 0-10 ATS win price from -3 to -7. The line here, either 4 or 3.5. So I like the Arizona Cardinals plus the points in that situation and going against the Super Bowl champ on the road.
1: That is a crazy nugget. That is awesome. You say 3-14 against the spread, something like that? That is an awesome nugget.
2: 4-14 on the road, but then when it's 0-10 when priced from 3-7.
1: Wow. That is a heck of a nugget there. How about San Francisco, where they're traveling back from Australia? They technically have extra rest. I don't know if they actually do have extra rest, because the Australia factor, and they're hosting Miami. I'm sure San Francisco is going to be a very popular play in Circus Survivor here. And the Niners are laying 13.5 total, opened up at 45.5, and it's now, you know, you can get 45.5, 44.5, depending on where you shop.
2: Yeah, I mean, obviously San Francisco pulled off the biggest win of week one, winning by 20 points as an underdog. When you get teams off upset wins in week one by more than 10 points, and then they're matched up in week two against an opponent off a point spread loss, they suck. They're 10-30 ATS. So I think it's a nice situation to step in and take the Dolphins plus the 13 points.
1: Now, I am a big better of unders in the NFL. It takes a lot to get me to fire on an over. I just am not as good as identifying them. And in week one, I was like, oh, I like this under, I like this under. I ended up doing okay in week one, but there were a couple landmines that I almost walked into, like Houston and Buffalo. I thought that was definitely going to be an under game. Luckily, I stayed off of it. However, there was a lot of scoring in week one. What did you notice in some of the numbers coming out of the first week of the season?
2: Well, when you say a lot of scoring, that's an understatement. They scored 791 points, and that was the most ever since the AFL-NFL merger. It was actually tied with the 2012 season. They also scored 791 in week one of that season. So the overs last week had a field day going 9-6 with a push. So kind of like you know, I'm going to look at the unders, or at least want to look at the unders in week number two. And this is an interesting angle, and this goes back to 1980. When you get teams that went over the total by more than 15 points in week one, then you see how they do in week two. They've gone 98-68 under the total in week two. And there are 8 teams last week that went over by 15 or more points. Now, 2 of them are playing each other. That's Chicago and Minnesota. And then the other teams are Buffalo, Green Bay, Carolina, Houston, Baltimore, and Indianapolis. So I would be looking at the unders in those 7 games. If I had to throw out one, it would probably be the Thursday night game, because this system actually doesn't do well at high totals above 51. It's gone 2-6 there. So I'd probably toss the Buffalo-Detroit game and just focus on the other 6 games. But 98-68, you know, under the total going back to 1980 is nothing to sneeze at.
1: Yeah, no, that is a big, big number there. I know specifically that Indy-KC game, I was thinking about either Indy or the under in that one. You may have just talked me into the under. Big Al McMorty is our guest, professional handicapper at BigAl_com. BigAl.com is his website for all of the information. I just want to throw one angle at you that's pretty popular. I mean, it's obvious in the NFL. It used to be an 8-8 league, but you can't go 8-8 anymore with the schedule the way that it is. So you always look for those opportunities, a team that did poorly in week one, where a team did well in week one. They face off with each other. You hope for the reverse outcome. 2 situations that jumped out to me was the Chargers, who are laying 6.5 against the Raiders, coming off a loss to Arizona. The Raiders take care of business against Miami. And then Denver and Jacksonville meeting up, where the Broncos are laying 2.5. Did either of those trigger anything for you looking at the numbers?
2: Yeah, I like the Chargers. Definitely, you know, in that situation. But there were some things that go against the Chargers. It wasn't perfect, but it's the strong stuff was pretty strong. And the Denver game against Jacksonville, I would side with Denver in that game as well.
1: Awesome. Great stuff. Al, is great.
2: By the way, Dustin, a quick shameless plug. If someone wants to go to my website and register, we have $90 of free coupons when you register.
1: Hey, I'm on it right now, BigAl.com. You can see everything there. Everything's laid out perfectly. You've been doing it since 92. I see your buddy Harry Gagnon right there. Ooh, you got a good picture of Harry. I know it's not AI, but you got a good camera or a good editor, because Harry looks good.
2: Yeah, did you see Harry in the bathtub yesterday?
1: I didn't see, but he's been doing some crazy stuff lately. He's the man. I got to get him back on the show, too. Al, thank you so much for doing it. Looking forward to chatting throughout the season. The information, the angles are tremendous. Everyone check out the website, BigAl.com. Appreciate the time tonight, man.
2: Thanks. Thanks, Dustin.
1: Awesome stuff from Al, as always. I mean, dude, that guy's been doing it a long time, and he does not mess around. 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Bet sharp, look square, at Ungamble. Man, this show is flying along here. We still have a lot to get to over the course of the next hour and about 45 minutes here. We will talk about Thursday night football coming up. We'll do a little college football at the bottom of this hour with Matthew Edwards. NFL player props are dropping for week two. I have several that I've already fired on. We'll dissect that information together here every single week on the show. Eric Cohen joins us, Sportsline handicapper, with his best college football and NFL plays as well. We'll look back on the day that was here on VSiN with Night Bites as Matt Vasgersian joined Follow the Money earlier today, made a case for AL MVP, which is music to my ears and many who are on one certain player in that market. However, when we return, you'll hear from Dan Campbell, Joe Brady, as we've got Thursday night football there in Western New York. Can the Bills circle the wagons against the Lions in town? We'll break it down next on Cashing Out.
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1: Cruising along into the night. Some people refer to this show Dustin After Dark. I'm not one of those people, but I do like the bit. I think we're going to steal it and do something with that as we progress on into the football season here. I am Dustin. It is After Dark. Last name, Sweetelson. Thanks for hanging out with us. You want to be a part of the show, you can always tweet us at VSiN Live, at Dustin Sweetelson. Also, though, if you're a little bashful, you don't want all that out there, we have an email as well. It is cashingout@VSiN.com. Coming up in 30 minutes, we're looking at player props. 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Several that piqued my interest with the edges to the under and the over for week two in the National Football League. Before we get there, though, we have to talk about Thursday Night Football, and there may be props worth playing in this game as well. It should be awesome. See, this was a matchup of two fan bases, two teams, two histories that I wanted to be the Super Bowl a couple years ago. I thought the one in Vegas, when Detroit was kind of at the peak of their powers, Buffalo still had somewhat of a defense. I loved the idea of Detroit and Buffalo in the Super Bowl. Those two fan bases would have taken over a town, and it would have been electric. Instead, we get this version of them, where, look, Buffalo's still great. They have Josh Allen, but that's kind of the calling card. I think this defense, if we're being fair, has taken so many steps back, just like the last three off seasons here for the Bills. However, they are a 5.5-point favorite taking on the Lions at home. This total's moved all the way up to 55 right now, where I sit at circa. We opened at 53.5. There's a chance it keeps going here. With the number continuing to move towards Buffalo, look, I have bad CLV here. I took 4.5 with Detroit, which is kind of a dead number, but I still like the Lions. I'm being super contrarian, and I'm going to look really foolish when this game's over, but I think too much is being made of Buffalo with the almost win at Houston to open up the season. They were this close to losing that game, and their defense got absolutely torched by a quarterback in C.J. Stroud that was essentially left for dead by the league a season ago. I don't think that's really a positive development for that side of the football, that C.J. Stroud got his groove back against you. Let's hear from Dan Campbell before Joe Brady here, as he's taking his team on the road. First time this season, going to a new stadium in Highmark Stadium. He's been around a lot, Dan Campbell. He's seen everything. He's aware of what the vibes are going to be like and explained it when he chatted with the media this week.
11: I'm going to tell the guys, especially young players, just, man, drink it in, you know. Like, this is, enjoy this, you know, enjoy this. This is, this will be one of those places that, you know, it'll be, it's going to be loud. Their fan base is outstanding. You know, they're a lot like our fan base, man. They love it, and they show up, and they're loud, and they're all in. And now you're in a new stadium. You know, it's a new environment, and this is the first one in that place, the christening. So, you know, it'll be special. So I'm telling our guys, embrace it. Keep your composure. Don't forget, you know, it's one play at a time. And stay focused on your job and keep your head about you. But, man, enjoy it. Enjoy every bit of it, because that's part of all this too, man. That's part of being able to play at a high level, competitive, the best against the best, in that environment, on the road, new stadium. Man, that's stuff you never forget, man. You're telling your grandkids one day. So enjoy this.
1: And hopefully the people inside the stadium will be able to see the field, because I don't know if you guys remember in the summer, a lot of the videos coming out about this Highmark Stadium had people with obstructed views in 2026, which is absolutely wild to deal with. Look, Dan Campbell's aware of every situation. That's why I like Detroit here. I understand that they have issues. Like, there's plenty of injuries. Aside from Terry and Arnold not being on this team anymore, they don't have cornerbacks. DJ Reed is questionable with a foot injury for this matchup. I don't even know who's on the depth chart after him at the cornerback spot. And more importantly, on the offensive line, they're going to be without three starters. OC Cade Mays has been on IR. They're going to be without their left guard, Christian Mahogany. Right tackle rookie Blake Miller out of Clemson's not going to play in this game. So I understand being a little bit trepidatious about the Lions in this spot. But to me, there's a couple aspects that just point me in the direction of Detroit. And one, it's week one. They almost blew a 21-0 lead, ended up winning in overtime against New Orleans. This team has to come up buttoned up. They have to perform better. They have to execute at a higher level. I think that scare that they got in week one, you will get a better product out of them, at least to start this game off, where I think they can hang within the number. On top of that, everything that Dan Campbell just said, he's been through every single experience, and now he's done it as a head coach, not just as a player, but also as a head coach. That's an advantage over Joe Brady, who not only is his first time ever coaching, it's his first time ever coaching Thursday Night Football as a head coach. On a short week, you then add in the distractions that come with opening up a new stadium, everything around you at home, where managing things as an offensive coordinator is one thing. Managing it as the guy in charge of the entire franchise is a whole other scenario. Dan Campbell is 13-3 straight up on primetime. He's 3-0 straight up on Thursday Night Football. He's 29-15 against the spread on the road. He's 26-14 against the spread as an underdog. 16-11 covering the number as a road dog. 17-5 as an underdog of 3.5 to 9.5. And he is 13-3 against the spread on the road when the total's at least 49.5. You want a shootout? You're playing his style of football. He's ready to roll. Now, Josh Allen in his own right, he's 8-1 straight up on Thursday night. His only loss was to Houston by 4 points. So he has plenty of trends working in his favor in this matchup. Let's hear from his head coach, Joe Brady, on this moment, the expectations to open up the stadium on Thursday night.
12: I told the team last week, I said, look, that the environment going to Houston is going to be, it's going to be an outstanding environment. It's going to be loud. Like, you got to walk out there and they're going to boo and you got to love it. And then we have to be poised in the noise. Like, we have to be able to handle that offensively. Well, this week, it's the same, but it's just flipped now. Like, our defense has to be able to handle the poison in the noise, right? It's going to be outstanding energy. You know, the city of Buffalo is this, it's a night that they deserve, right? And, it's going to be an outstanding environment. And, it's where we want to be, and we want to play under the lights, and we want to do all that. So let's embrace it. You know, now it's an opportunity for us to show kind of our conviction and what we believe in and not feel like we have to put on a show, more concerned with trying to put on a clinic.
1: Yeah, I don't know what he just said. I was staring at the chain. For those of you who are just listening, not watching, Joe Brady's wearing like one of those chains that you see advertised for on Instagram when you're scrolling through everything on the stories. He's like, oh, I'll buy that. Oh, it's only $130. That's cool. And he's rocking this little like gold chain outside of his jersey. I don't know, man. Maybe I'm being old now, but that's just a weird vibe for the head coach trying to be cool. I remember back in my day, coaches just cared about winning ball games. We had Bill Belichick out there in a cutoff hoodie with his lunch stained all over it from a week ago. And now Joe Brady's caring how he looks for the cameras here. I don't love that, the optics of that for the first-year head coach. Go to VSiN.com, however. The optics don't matter to the bettors. Sharp action, circa betting splits. You can see them exclusively at VSiN.com. 80% of the handle on just 72% of the bets, they're laying the number with Buffalo. As far as the total's concerned, we're looking at some sharp action, actually to the under. 44% of the handle on 24% of the bets on the under there. So some bigger bets being placed on the under 55. And while you're at VSiN.com checking out the betting splits, you can also see Steve McAnany's trends. He has 21 NFL Week 2 systems. 21 systems for this week. One of them does apply to this game that jumped out to me. Small road underdogs via Steve McAnany have been golden week one of the NFL of late, as those in the plus one to plus one, 6.5 range are 31-32 straight up, but 44-17 against the spread since 2016. Even better are those same small road dogs coming off a loss in week one. Well, that doesn't apply to Detroit here, but the first one does. Detroit plus 4.5 at Buffalo, small underdog here, week two, short week. Everything says to me to take the Lions in this situation, even though I know everyone's going to be on Buffalo. Some keys to watch for this matchup. Jahmyr Gibbs with the usage rate through the roof in week one against New Orleans. How's he going to look against this Buffalo run defense, as the Bills allowed Houston to run for $124, and they were 28th against the run a year ago? The Lions O-line, I mentioned missing those starters. How do they perform to open up those running lanes for Gibbs? But more importantly, give Goff time to pass, because he is someone where if the pocket's not perfect, he's not mobile, and he gets rattled very easily here, taking on a front with Ed Oliver and Gregory Rousseau, Deion Walker, Bradley Chubb, some experienced guys who are very good at getting to quarterbacks. Josh Allen, how does he attack this secondary for Detroit with all of the injuries, missing two safeties, maybe even missing DJ Reed at corner? He had 357 total yards in week one, compiled 4 touchdowns as well. And then I'm anticipating a shootout, even though I mentioned sharp money on the under here. Last 50 games for these two teams, number one and number two in scoring. Detroit, 29.7 points per game. Buffalo, 28.8 points per game.

0: And I think these defenses have gotten worse. So I think the over is absolutely the play between these two. It's super chalky, betting overs, but I don't trust either defense, and I think both offenses get it done. Everything I just mentioned is available at VSiN.com. 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What do we do with the Sam Levitt doubtful news for the matchup with Ole Miss? Is it real? Is it fake? We'll break it down on the other side of Cashing Out.
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10: Hi, I'm Steve Garvey, and I'm a prostate cancer survivor. But every year, 250,000 men are diagnosed with prostate cancer, and sadly, 35,000 or more die as it spreads to bones and vital organs. I'm saved because of early detection.
11: That's right, Steve. And besides being the number two cancer killer of men, prostate cancer strikes black men at double the rate of the overall male population. We cannot allow this to continue.

0: with our next guest. He's Matthew Edwards, at the Coach Edwards. You can find him on X. Senior Solutions Consultant, Huddle IQ, also former Director of Football Analytics at Virginia Football, former Head of Analysis at StatsBomb as well, and he joins us now here on the Progressive Guest Line. Matthew, thanks for doing this, man. I really appreciate it tonight. How you doing?
1: I'm doing great. Yeah, excited to be here. Thanks for the invite.
0: I'm just curious, as someone who's worked in college football for so long, and you were definitely behind the scenes with your work at Virginia, when you hear that Lane Kiffin, on the week that he's going back to Oxford to take on his former team, and the injury report has to be released by the SEC today, he has Sam Levitt listed as doubtful. We did see reports that Levitt didn't throw in practice today. He's coming off the game against Louisiana Tech where he turned the ball over multiple times. As someone who knows the world and probably some connections to Lane at some point along the way, do you buy that this is legit, or do you think this is a little bit of Lane Kiffin trying to troll everyone right now?
1: It definitely feels a little like gamesmanship. I mean, I do think the NFL regulates their injury reports a little bit more than any of the college conferences do. So I definitely take the injury reports with a grain of salt at the college level at this point. I would be shocked if Sam Levitt does not play on Saturday.
0: Yeah, that was my thought. I really regret not taking the -1.5 when it was out there briefly. The number is back up to 2.5, and I feel like we're probably going to get back to a field goal at some point. Heading into the season, Matthew, I was very high on Oregon. That was my team that I picked at the VSiN.com college football betting guide to win the national championship. And boy, are they making me look really dumb. Now, a lot has come out since the almost loss to Boise, the actual loss in Stillwater in week 2. And they're all the way up to 19-1 to win the title. The question is, what we've been seeing with now the reports are that Dante Moore was tipping the plays, whether they were a run or a pass. What have you seen in Oregon, and do you think it's fixable where they could potentially still reach that ceiling down the road?
1: I definitely think they have the talent for it. I mean, I actually live here in Portland, and I was at their first game against Boise, and it seemed like just every player out there looks like the best player on the field. Their D-line is legit. They've got explosive receivers. Their running backs run hard. They're just playmakers all over the field. And it felt a little bit like they couldn't get out of their own way. And, you know, I think some of that is, you know, two new coordinators. It's always tricky to implement, you know, new things, even though they were holdovers from the previous staff. It is not easy. It's not plug and play all the time with the coordinators. And, you know, some of that might be, you know, seen in some of the tendency things that came out with Dante Moore this past week. Like, I definitely think they've got the talent to turn it around. But they do have a tough schedule. They got a lot of stuff coming up. So, I mean, it's a long season, and they're going to have a chance to prove that they belong in the playoffs with a couple of their games.
0: Yeah. I mean, Lanning's gotten it done before, but that is a frustrating development when he's known for winning on the line of scrimmage to get pushed around by those two teams to open the year. Like, I couldn't believe what I was seeing there. Matthew Edwards is our guest, Huddle IQ Senior Solutions Consultant. You can follow him on X, at the Coach Edwards. The information is tremendous. Let's look at some college football games on Friday night because we have a really good doubleheader here. First, let's go with Miami and Wake Forest, where the Canes are laying, let's see, 21. I'm still seeing some 20.5s out there, but 21 for the most part. Totals move from 55.5 up to 56.5. I am a Miami fan, Matthew, and this does feel like one of those Mario Cristobal games where it's a little bit too close for comfort. What do you see from these two teams to start the season?
1: I see just a lot of Malachi Toney. I mean, his route tree is all over the place in a good way. You know, they're not just throwing him screens and quick game and letting him go to work. They're throwing him balls down the field. And so to see his depth of target is really impressive. And so I think with a line that high, I mean, Wake Forest has struggled to stop people in the past game. Darian Mensah's played out of his mind. Malachi Toney's, you know, the most explosive player in the country probably. So I would say I would definitely lean over. I think Miami's really good. And I do, you know, as you have said, I think there is a little bit of a potential, you know, crystal ball situation. But they just as long as they have Malachi Tony.

0: Darian Mintz, I feel like, and every line is within reach for Miami this year.
1: It's crazy, Matthew, because, like, watching the team a year ago, they were awesome at the line of scrimmage. They were dominant defensively, but there was limitations on offense. The way they're built right now, they're built like a Big 12 offense from the heyday, like 10, 15 years ago. They want to make it a shootout and go shot for shot because they've got all the guys to run that race. How about the other Friday night game? Speaking of the Big 12, I am ready for this one. Houston going to Texas Tech, where we've seen this number move a lot. We opened at the Red Raiders minus 9. We're down to 7.5. Totals move 52.5 to 53, so just a half-point move on the total. But what do you make of these two teams in the Big 12?
0: You know, some of the things that I am a BYU fan. I played at BYU, and so I watched Texas Tech pretty closely last season as I was hopeful that BYU would be able to knock them off. It seems like they're not the same defensively. Watching the Oregon State game and looking at some of the stats from their game this past weekend, to give up that amount of passing yards is really concerning. And so I'm a little bit concerned about Tech's defense, but, is Houston going to be able to take advantage of that? You know, Mekhi Hughes has played really well coming back to pair with that offensive staff. And so I think that Houston is better offensively than they have been in the past. But I still think it's going to be tough for Houston to go into Texas Tech and win that game on Friday. It's a tough place to play. You know, Texas Tech, I think they're still good enough defensively, even though they haven't played quite as well. But I'm still kind of leaning towards Tech with that spread so far.
1: Yeah, and if you're ever thinking about tweeting negative things about Texas Tech, don't. Because those people, I had to mute like three conversations, just like a very fair criticism about their defense. They're still commenting on it right now. And don't ever mention that Lubbock smells bad. They don't like to hear that either. I want to ask you about another game that I'm fascinated by. Now, you might be a bit biased. Matthew Edwards is our guest, Huddle IQ Senior Solutions Consultant, also former Director of Analytics at Virginia. And I think this is a really intriguing matchup because both teams want to run the football. West by God, Virginia, at Virginia, or I guess this one's in North Carolina. I think technically it's a neutral site game. Virginia laying 11 where I sit at Circa. Total is 53.5. What do you see in these two squads?
0: Yeah, UVA through two games has been one of the best defenses in the country at limiting explosive plays. And then Rich Rod, that's kind of – he, you know, thrives on getting explosive plays in the run game, especially. But they've been really successful when they do throw the ball. And so I think that's going to be Virginia's thing on defense, is can they continue to limit those explosive plays? Really interested to see UVA on offense because, you know, first game, they ran the ball a ton. You know, Bo Prabula went off, ran for a ton of yards. And then the second game went super heavy in the pass game and had a bunch of success doing it. So I'm really intrigued to see how that will play out for UVA. If they lean back into running Prabula, it's going to be like, you know, is that going to be a situation where the clock runs, you don't have as many possessions, you don't have as many points? Especially with how good UVA is defensively at limiting explosive plays, that is going to be a concern of mine for that total right there.
1: Matthew, that was awesome, man. I would love to do it again down the road. Tremendous information. Everyone give Matthew a follow on X, at the Coach Edwards, Matthew Edwards, Huddle IQ, Senior Solutions Consultant. Appreciate you making time for us tonight. Would love to chat again soon.
0: Yeah, awesome. Love to be on the show. Appreciate the time. And, definitely.
1: Awesome stuff. That was really, really good stuff there. And I think he might have talked me into that over in Wake in Miami. I was on the edge. I was like, do I take Wake? But I'm a Miami fan. I got Miami to win the title. I don't want that kind of chaos in my life. What I'd like to see is Miami missing a couple defensive backs in this matchup. Gio Lopez running around making stuff happen offensively and make this thing a shootout. Let's get both teams high 20s, 30s, at least for Miami, so we can get over this total of 56 and a hook. Speaking of getting over, I fired on a few player props, including this running back against a team that just does

0: not defend running backs who can catch the ball out of the backfield. I'll tell you who that is next on Cashing Out.
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1: Back on Cashing Out, I'm Dustin Sweetelson, coming to you as always from the Circa Sportsbook in downtown Las Vegas. Me here, you there. Thanks for making us a part of your night, however you may be tuning in. Sirius XM Channel 189, YouTube TV, the VSiN Watch app, and radio affiliates across the United States of God Bless America. In about 30 minutes on the show, Matt Vasgersian, MLB Network, he joined Follow the Money earlier today. He made a case for AL MVP. I liked what he said. You'll find out what he said in just a bit here on the program. In about 15 minutes, our guy,

0: Eric Cohen, Cohen's Corner AZ, checks in on the program with his thoughts on the NFL Week 2, College Football Week 3, as we get set to fire off some bets here. It's Wednesday. We're previewing Thursday Night Football, but more importantly, every Wednesday on the show, my favorite part of the week happens. And that is NFL player props start to drop at all the sports books around the country. And with that, you start to see a little differentiation in the market. Didn't think I was going to say that word right. It came out smoothly. I probably shouldn't acknowledge it, but here we are. We're too far. Also forced me now to stumble over a different word that's much easier to say. But either way, we're not going back and saying that word again. You get my point. You can compare and contrast the numbers as they drop in the market, because a lot of these guys are just making up as they go along. Whatever their algorithm says the number should be based on the situation and the matchup, they drop it. And sometimes some books are 2 yards off by each other. And I'll tell you this, had we gotten 2 yards better on two of our props in week one, we would have had a monster day. Unfortunately, we were up up 2 or 3 plays in the NFL. College football, we are not up. Overall, combined on the two, we are 1 game under 500 in football season. But hopefully these player props get us above that number here. So let's look at the numbers. Let's fire them off. And as usual, here's my little preface that I like to give. I prefer, and this doesn't, it's not universal, doesn't happen all the time, I prefer for my receiving props to be on underdogs. I prefer for my rushing props to be on favorites, because if the game script is it goes the way that the spread goes, meaning that that number is correct, you should get a team throwing from behind losing. That's a few more potential plays where the ball's going in the air. If a team's winning late, they're a favorite, they're running out the clock, so you should get a few more runs out of those guys too to go over the number as well. It doesn't always work out perfectly. I try to make that happen as much as I can. So with that, let's look at these props for this week in the National Football League, and we start with running backs. I am much more of a running back and tight end better. Wide receivers, it depends on the situation, the player, the spot, and the matchup. But I play a lot of running backs and I play a lot of tight ends, because those are the matchups that I feel like are most exploitable week in and week out against specific defenses. So far, we have one data point, right, to go off of. We'll also use some stuff from last year as well, but these are the data points for week one in the NFL. Panthers got torched on the ground by Chicago. They allowed 224. That is the worst run defense so far. Broncos were second. 31st in the league at 197. New Orleans $163. The Colts 163 as well, followed by Miami at 144 and the Titans at 142. So looking at the numbers that popped out here, Bijan Robinson immediately was someone I wanted to play. And there's concern at quarterback for Atlanta, but if Tua plays, I'm a little bit less concerned. If it's Jack Strand, if it's Cooper Rush, I still think Bijan Robinson's going to get so much volume in what I expect to be a lower scoring game. I think he can get over his 83.5 rush yards, so I'm going to take a look at him, and I'm going to bet him on that number, because you go back and look, last year he had 104 in the home game against Carolina, 72 on the road. In 2024, he had 170 on the ground at home, 95 away against Carolina. He's cleared this number 3 of his last 4 games against the Panthers. They are going to be so reliant on Bijan Robinson to be the centerpiece of this offense, I love him to go over that number. Look, some other guys that jumped out to me, and I have not gotten here yet. I am considering it. But you see Miami listed at 28th against the run. How about Keelan Black at 39.5 rush yards to go over? You just feel like with them being a 13.5-point favorite, San Francisco, in this situation, with the travel from Australia, and it does appear that CMC's on a pitch count, CMC's rushing yards 58.5. If they're up a couple scores, I think Keelan Black is someone to target here in this situation, because he should get plenty of action there on the ground. And 39.5 just felt like way too low of a number for Keelan Black this week with the matchup against Miami, where he should be running the ball late. And then finally, Tennessee, they allowed 142 on the ground to the Jets. Breece Hall ran for over 100. You also had Braylon Allen going off against them. I did take Saquon Barkley over 78.5 rush yards. I think the issues with that offense for Philly is when they get too throw-dependent, because Jalen Hurts just isn't accurate. They need to get that play action going. That's why Sean Mannion was bought in. In order to get the play action going, you have to run the football. It's a great matchup to run the football with Saquon Barkley, so I like him to go over 78.5 rushing yards as well. You go to VSiN.com, you check out our player prop projections. Opta AI, here are the edges to the over from Opta AI. They like Tony Pollard as a running back to go over, 27.1% edge for him. His line's 43.5 as they take on the Eagles. They have him projected to go for 68.67. Jeremiah Love, low number. They have him going over it against Seattle, a great run defense. I was kind of surprised by this. Numbers 36.5. They have him going for 52.77. That's 21.9% to the over for him. And then DeAndre Swift of Chicago in the matchup against Minnesota, slight edge to the over at plus 2.6% for him. The unders would be Kansas City's Emmett Johnson this week, taking on Indy. But more importantly, I think it's the role that he has as the pass catcher behind Kenneth Walker III. Johnson got some extended work on Monday Night Football, but that's because the score got out of reach. I don't know if he's going to get that usage. Opta AI has him going for 3.86, and his line is 16.5. That's a 47.2% edge to the under. Ja'Cory Kroski-Merritt also at 37.5% to the under edge. Jonathan Taylor of Indianapolis taking on Kansas City. They have him going under by 23.3%. How about running backs catching the ball out of the backfield? Well, based on one data point, week one, here's what we have to work off of right now. How about Pittsburgh? They allowed 90 receiving yards to running backs in week one. I didn't see that coming, but you know what? That's what happens when you face Bijan Robinson and you got Cooper Rush who can't push the ball downfield. Chicago, 86, right after them. Then you have Denver, Seattle, Tampa Bay, and Cincinnati. To me, Seattle's the most noteworthy. Because the Seahawks a year ago, they were bottom five in allowing receiving yards to opposing running backs. In fact, we had Ramondre Stevenson in week one to open up the season to go over his receiving yards, and he cleared that, I think, before the fourth quarter even got started. So this is where I want to bet Jeremiah Love. Let's go over 14.5 receiving yards for him. He had two catches for 9 in week one, but if they're going to win, they're going to pull off this upset at home where they're 3.5-point home dogs. I think they're going to have to throw it, and they're going to have to get into the hands of Jeremiah Love, who is one of their best playmakers already as a rookie. When he runs, if you don't see Adrian Peterson, I don't know what you're looking at with Jeremiah Love. So I really like him to catch the ball out of the backfield this week in that matchup against Seattle, because that is just something I've gone back to against the Seahawks over and over again. Opta AI, their edges to the over in receiving yards. They actually like Jonathan Taylor. While they liked him under rushing, they liked him over receiving. Number 16.5, he's projected for 24.53. That's 20.9% to the over. In terms of unders, how about Javonte Williams? His line's 11.5. Opta AI has him going for 3.45. That is 48.5% to the under on Williams. They also have Aston Jeanty with an inflated line of 27.5. They have him going under by 44% at 13.79. Those are the running backs. How about the tight ends here? And I mentioned I like betting tight ends. I found two that I like. I'm waiting for a number on a third, but Houston allowed the most receiving yards to tight ends. Some of that's just because of the opponent, right? They open with Buffalo featuring Dalton Kincaid and Dawson Knox. And I don't know how I want to view Dalton Kincaid throughout the season for a prop situation, because I think he's technically more of a slot receiver that's oversized than he is a true tight end. But either way, he's technically a tight end. And he ate up Houston to open up the season. Minnesota was second here in the most receiving yards allowed, followed by Tampa, the Chargers, the Cardinals, the Lions, and the Cowboys. So a couple things jump out to me here. Mike Gesicki, who was very good in week one, or very good last year as a receiver. No, he's good in week one, 78 yards receiving for Cincinnati here. Taking on Houston in week two, they're on the road, they're underdogs. His number's 25.5. I'm going to go over that on Mike Gesicki with so much attention to Chase, where he's going to have Derek Stingley Jr. on him. I think the middle of the field with the blitz-heavy team in Houston, that's where Gesicki's going to do work. I thought that number was like 10 yards too low on Mike Gesicki. I understand wanting a bounce back for Colston Loveland. His number's 47.5, taking on Minnesota, who gave up a ton of yardage to tight ends to open up the season. But how about Hunter Henry? No A.J. Brown in the lineup. Hunter Henry's number set at 38.5, taking on a Pittsburgh team that was not good against tight ends a season ago. I know it's a whole new coaching staff, but Hunter Henry over 38.5 receiving yards. And then finally, I want Mark Andrews here. Give me the Baltimore tight end in week two against New Orleans. New Orleans was not good against tight ends a year ago. I think it's a great spot for him to go off as well. I really like Mark Andrews. We're just waiting on a number to populate as far as he is concerned. And you see, off the AI, the edges for tight ends. Greg Dulcich, how about that for Miami? Taking on the San Francisco 49ers, 32.4% to the over, his 20.5 line. You can check out all of those player prop projections by becoming a pro. Save right now for as little as $9.99 by going to VSiN.com/subscribe.
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0: The Chicago Bears are winning the North. You can get over 2-1 on them. They are going to put up video game numbers on that secondary for the Lions when they meet up with them. The Lions' schedule may be easier. I understand that. The out-of-the-division schedule for the Lions is easier. In division, they're going to have to go toe-to-toe with that mad scientist. With this offense, with the way Caleb Williams is operating right now, Lions are in trouble, man.
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0: Broadcasting from the Circus Sportsbook in downtown Las Vegas, I'm Dustin Sweetelson. This is Cashing Out on VSiN, the Sports Betting Network. Thanks for hanging out with us, however you may be doing so. Sirius XM, Channel 189, YouTube TV, the VSiN Watch app, and radio affiliates across the United States of God Bless America. Still to come on the program, we'll talk a little Major League Baseball, AL MVP. Should the number be Yordan Alvarez minus 20,000? Matt Fassgerge and MLB Network weighs in 15 minutes on the show. But the weird story of the day, and you should have expected it really, it's Lane Kiffin and the LSU Tigers as they go back to Oxford. And I say go back, it's not just Lane. It's a lot of that roster going back to where they called home for the last couple seasons. And we got the SEC injury report earlier today where quarterback Sam Leavitt was listed as doubtful for this matchup. So we don't know if this is real. We don't know if it's Lane trolling. But either way, it opened up opportunities in the market. This number was LSU minus three. It got down to 1.5. Now we're sitting at 2.5. What do we do with that information? Well, we asked our next guest. He's Eric Cohen, professional handicapper, sportsline.com, at Cohen's Corner AZ on X. And he joins us via the Progressive Guest Line. So when you saw that news about Lane Kiffin and you saw the number plummet down to 1.5, did you say, hold on here, this is Lane messing with everyone, or Sam Leavitt might not play in this matchup at the Grove?
15: Dustin, if he doesn't play, I'm going to find out right at game time, because I don't believe Lane Kiffin one bit. I think this is pure gamesmanship, and I still think LSU is going to win this game. In fact, I have an LSU 34, Ole Miss 29, but that's not my best bet for the game. I think we're going to see something like Ole Miss and Louisville, where it was a low-scoring first half and higher-scoring second half. And actually, if Sam Leavitt doesn't play, that plays into my under 30.5 first line or first half line that I'm going to play in this game. And I don't usually play bets like that, but this week I'm taking a couple of those. I just trust these defenses are going to come out flying. I like LSU's better. But I think Blake Baker and LSU's defense is going to have a plan for Trinidad Chambliss. Under in the first half, over in the second half, LSU wins the game, Leavitt or not.
0: All right. I like to hear that. I just hope it's a good game, man. I hope both teams win. I hope both teams have a good time, enjoy themselves.
15: Do you think it's going to be as violent in the stands as some of the rumors have, you know, circulated?
0: Yes. Those people have nothing else in their lives other than Ole Miss football, which, like, if you think about the history of that program, that is one of the most depressing sentences you could ever say out loud. Because before NIL, where the boosters could at least buy better players than some other fringe teams in other leagues, they stunk. They've had a couple windows here and there where they've been relevant, but, like, they've never really been a contender until Lane Kiffin showed up on the doorstep, and now he's gone at LSU. So I think it's going to be absolutely crazy there. Eric Cohen is our guest, Sportsline handicapper at Cohen's Corner AZ. Let's talk about this Louisville and SMU game, because I'm happy to see that we're on the right side here. It feels like SMU is the contrarian play, but I thought LSU looked super sloppy against Florida State. And on the other side, I love the upside of this offense with Lincoln Kienholz and company. As we look at this number right now, we're looking at 1.5. Louisiana's favored. The total, though, I believe has moved slightly. 60 to 59.5. Why are the Cardinals going to get it done here?
15: All right. Well, first of all, about SMU. With a win here, we need to have a serious conversation about them and the college football playoff once again. They play 6 of their next 7 games after this one at home, and their toughest games are against Virginia and Virginia Tech. Of those home games. I know they play at Notre Dame on November 21st, but they could easily start 10-0 with a win this week. However, a win would go a long way here for Louisville, who probably will not face another ranked team the rest of the season. And I was much more impressed with the Cardinals and their loss to Ole Miss in Nashville than I was in that SMU 3-point win over Florida State. Plus, there's a revenge angle here from what we saw last year, a 32-point beatdown that SMU put on Louisville. I have it Louisville 31, SMU 27. I'll lay the 1.5 here. I'll lay it up to 2.5 just in case.
0: Okay, on Friday we have two awesome matchups, right? There's Wake Forest and Miami, which maybe I'll ask you about as well if we have time. But Houston, Texas Tech, and this is one of my first bets of the week. I took Houston plus the points here. It's all the way down from 9 to 7.5. Totals at 52.5. I'm a little bit concerned, though, Eric, as you're also on Houston, that we might be on a trendy dog. And trendy dogs have not gone well for me lately. But I've been on Houston since the preseason. I think Texas Tech is severely overrated. They lost a ton on defense with Rodriguez and Bailey and others who are now in the NFL. And the offense doesn't look right. I also love Willie Fritz. I think he's a very underrated coach. They have a run game. They have depth. They have weapons. Why can the Houston Cougars cover this number of 7.5?
15: Well, Dustin, both teams have played Oregon State thus far. Houston won 33-20, fairly easy win. Texas

0: Seth was tied in the fourth quarter and ended up winning, you know, 35-24 last week. So Texas Tech had a lot harder time, albeit they were on the road. I just don't think the Texas Tech, as you said, is nearly as good as they were last year. How about that Houston run defense, though? They've given up 20 total rushing yards in two games. I mean, that's unbelievable. And this Houston team, Connor Weigman at quarterback, they're just better. I think this one's going to be close. I think Texas Tech will win. I have it 24-23 Red Raiders, but I would not be surprised in the least to see Houston pull this one off outright, even on the road.
1: Chatting with Eric Cohen, Sportsline handicapper at Cohen's Corner AZ. You can find him on X. All right, you're the parlay guy. You like to have a little bit of funsies. And you're putting teams in there that I don't even know their mascots. I don't know what they've accomplished. But what are we doing? The largest college football parlay you've ever put together? What are the teams on it?
0: Ever put together? I'm crazy with this one. Let's start with Montana plus 17.5 at Oregon State. Montana is 16-2 in the FCS since the beginning of last season. Their only two losses have been to number one ranked Montana State. They have a preseason All-American at running back in Eli Gilman. They have a second team All-American in FCS with their quarterback and wide receiver. Gilman, that running back, 7 touchdowns in 3 games, 328 yards. Here's the thing about Oregon State. We just talked about it. They played Texas Tech and they played Houston. And they've lost both games by double digits. And now they're deserving to be favored over a top five FCS team by 3 scores. So wait a second. Those top five FCS teams, if you're thinking they're nothing, by the way, they're 3-1 against FBS teams this year. We just saw two of those last week Montana State went on the road and beat Nevada. So that's one of them last week. We saw a couple in week one as well. I think this game's close. Oregon State 34, Montana 27. I think it's a touchdown game. We're getting an extra 10.5 points here. Then let's play the North Dakota-Nebraska over 51.5. Last year in week one, North Dakota, which was a 6-loss team, went to Kansas State, albeit they were also not that great. And the final score was 38-35, Kansas State. High-scoring game and very close. North Dakota is the number 6 ranked team in FCS, and in their 3 wins this year, they're averaging 50 a game. Should see plenty of points as Nebraska is also averaging more than 50 a game this year. I don't know if it's as close as the other game. I have Nebraska 42, North Dakota 21, and this one flies over by 12 points in my opinion. So I like the over in this game, and Montana plus the points. My largest college football parlay I've ever placed. Am I crazy with that logic?
1: Hey, you talked me into it. I like what you're digging up here. Now, I have some questions about a couple more games because I laid a bad number with Alabama, but maybe you can convince me that I'm going to be okay. We opened with the Tide minus 20. I laid 20.5, so it went up, and now it's down to 19.5. Totals dropped as well, 50.5 to 48.5. What'd you make the number between these two? Because I just like the revenge spot for Alabama.
0: I have an Alabama 34, Florida State 10. Now, that's not my best bet. I understand why you're laying the points, but I'm playing the under 48.5. So Alabama is allowing a 4% conversion rate on third downs. I mean, they played 2 weaker opponents, but 4% on third downs. They're going to sell out to stop the Florida State rushing attack and make Ashton Daniels beat them. And from what I've seen from Ashton Daniels this year, or even in his career, I'm not afraid of that. And plus, we have a revenge angle from last season when Florida State won this matchup by 2 scores. I think Alabama puts it on them. 34-10, as I said, but I'm playing the under 48.5. I just don't see Florida State scoring all that much.
1: All right, here's the question I have. Clemson, North Carolina. Clemson with a new quarterback. North Carolina on the road. We've seen this number shift. Minus 4.5 with Clemson favored, down to 3, total 44.5, down to 43. Do I go first half under 21.5 or under 43.5 on the game? What do you like in this matchup?
0: I am playing under 43.5 for the game, but I'm okay with the first half under as well because nothing Clemson has shown this season has been very good. They kind of stink. They have major quarterback issues, and Dabo's lack of using the transfer portal has torpedoed this program from what it used to be. And not that UNC is anything special offensively. That defense has been pretty darn good from what we saw against TCU. This one's going to be ugly. I very well could see the upset. I'm going to make the score North Carolina 19, Clemson 17. Let's go under that total of 43.5.
1: Let's sneak this in real quickly. The NFL Thursday Night Football, Buffalo from a 3.5-point favorite up to 5.5. Total 53.5 up to 55. What do you like between the Lions and the Bills?
0: I like the over is my favorite play. I have it Bills 31, Lions 26. I mean, Buffalo's going to be jacked up. It's a new stadium. But Detroit's offense is going to work. Detroit's defense has a lot of problems. We saw it in the second half in overtime last week against New Orleans, who I, by the way, like this year and bet them to win the division at plus 260. But I just don't see there being a shortage of points. The way Buffalo handled themselves against that Texans defense, I think they're going to torch Detroit. But I think Detroit's going to find a way to stay in it. We're going to bet overs on props. We're going to bet overs on Jameson Williams, overs on Amon-Ra St. Brown, James Cook touchdown, Jared Goff passing attempts, overs, and that's the way we play it tomorrow night.
1: I'm with you on J-Mo. I think it's a great bounce-back spot for him. He's Eric Cohen. Check him out, Sportsline, at Cohen's Corner, AZ. Appreciate the time as always, brother. Good luck with the bets.
0: Hit it big.
1: When we return on Cashing Out, AL MVP, Matt Vasgersian, MLB Network, he weighs in. Does Junior Caminero have a chance? He's still 14-1. 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
1: Still to come on the program, we'll preview Thursday night football. The Lions going to Buffalo to take on the Bills. I just added a couple player props here. I'm trying to be a bit more selective at the start of the season, but when you have a potential shootout on Thursday night football, it's really hard to avoid some of these receiver props. If you told me right now, in fact, you tweet me, at Dustin Sweetelson, at VSiN Line, which receiving player on either team, whether it's receiver, tight end, running back, catching the ball, but receiving prop, which one would you bet on? Because if you told me Shakir, You told me DJ Moore. You told me Dalton Kincaid. You told me Jameson Williams. Amon-Ra St. Brown. You know what my answer is going to be? Yes, they can probably go over the number. That's how little I think of both secondaries in this matchup, which is why I can't wait to see the under come in, because the over feels so freaking obvious in this one. But we'll do that a little bit later on in the show. Right now, though, we want to go back in time, hop in the DeLorean, bring you the best sound from earlier in the day here on VSiN. It is Night Bites.
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0: Night Fights. All right, we're going to begin here with Follow the Money. Mitch Moss, Paulie Howard. 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They've had this long relationship with Matt Vasgersian, who is a legend. He is awesome. He is super sharp when it comes to betting. And he joined the boys earlier today, and this was music to my ears. As someone who has a Junior Caminero AL MVP ticket at 40-1, who boosted it up with a couple moneyline parlays in the summer up to 69-1, who also went back and double-dipped for seconds, thirds at 20-1 throughout the summer, can this thing get to the finish line? Market doesn't say so. Market says Yordan Alvarez minus 20,000. Junior Caminero 14-1. Matt Vasgersian, what do you say?
1: As much as they love Yordan, I think we're all going to build a case for Junior tonight. And I think a lot of that comes with the dominance of the Rays. And if the Astros end up as a postseason team, which it's looking like they're going to, it's hard to make the case that the narrative is better for Junior if they both get into the postseason. What are the Astros if you remove Yordan Alvarez? Well, we saw that last year. They're not a postseason team. What would the Rays be if you remove Junior Caminero? I don't think they'd be a very good team either. He represents such a huge piece of their offensive profile. This is really a coin flip for me. Look, Yordan's not going to win the Triple Crown. I don't think so. So that makes this way more interesting than if he was roaring to a Triple Crown. You couldn't avoid voting for him for MVP.
0: Yeah, I hope he's right. I hope Matt can sway the voters. I almost want to do the Kendrick Perkins thing because, like, he was biased. Remember a few years ago, Jokic was going to win an MVP. And somehow the argument that dinged Jokic was, well, he's never won a championship for a regular season award. Somehow that negated him winning the MVP. But people listened. People, if you're influential, which I am not, I'm literally here and the sun is not out and people are in their beds, okay? But we appreciate you hanging out with us. I am probably the least influential person here on the network, okay? So that only lets you know where I stand nationally. But if I could get some more influential people like Matt Vasgersian to join this cause, to join my stance here, we can have our agenda projected everywhere throughout the United States of God Bless America. Junior Caminero should be your AL MVP. I don't even think this is a discussion right now. He plays for the number one seed in the American League. In the meantime, you look at the standings. As of today, Houston and Texas are tied in the West. They're 500. They're 500 while the Rays may win 100 games. They're going to win a division where the Yankees, the Red Sox, the Blue Jays, and the Baltimore Orioles all outspend them by a ton. Junior Caminero is a big reason why. Junior Caminero, if you look at what he's accomplished this year in terms of home runs, he's going to finish with more than Yordan Alvarez, most likely, right? Because as we sit right now, Yordan Alvarez in the American League, he's got 39. He's two off the pace of Caminero, who has since passed him. In terms of RBI, Alvarez does have the edge right now. My biggest issue is WAR. I need to understand this. Is Junior Caminero being dinged with a 5.4 WAR to Yordan Alvarez's 6.1 because he's a bad defensive third baseman? Yordan Alvarez doesn't even play the outfield. He is mostly a DH here. So how can that hurt Caminero's case? I just think everything resume-wise is working in Caminero's favor. Let me just look at the updated odds. You know what? I don't have to update them. They are still minus 20,000 on Yordan Alvarez. 14-1 on Junior Caminero. Look, guys, I wouldn't say you bet it because it's going to happen. I'm just saying those numbers are wrong. This feels more like a minus 200 on Yordan Alvarez and a slight plus price on Junior Caminero. I think it's that close. I think the market is completely dead wrong. Or maybe the market has so much liability one way that they don't want to shift in the other direction. Sometimes we have to remember that. They're not just projecting who's going to win. They're also balancing their budgets here, are the bookmakers behind the counter. So we will see. We will find out. And I hope it happens. I really hope it happens. Next clip up here on Night Bites, we go to a numbers game. Gil Alexander, Kelly Bidlin, they get you started in the morning at 10 a.m. Eastern time. Gil talking a little baseball today, throwing out an exacta. How about a 50-1 on the Red Sox and Phillies meeting up in the Fall Classic?
2: They are essentially doing the 2015 Kansas City Royals thing of Herrera, Holland, and Davis. Not that order, Herrera, Davis, Holland, I believe it was at the time, where you're shortening a baseball game to six innings. If the Red Sox can have a lead after six innings, and by the way, they can use Crochet otherwise also, right? They can use him for, hey, if a starter messes up early, maybe we decide to play it differently and throw him in. However they decide to go, the plan is he's going to be in the bullpen. So if you can shorten games to six innings, the Red Sox in the postseason become this beast that I think I would bet on to get to the World Series. I'm not interested in the exact. I'm just talking about matchups here. Phillies, to me, you know, it's the starting pitching, right? It's the fact that it's, you know, Wheeler and Sanchez, Wheeler, and I guess, you know, Lusardo will come back off the IL. And then I guess there's Nola, too, though I'm not really a Nola guy. But to me, the Phillies' bats are the ones that are the most combustible also in all of this. So Red Sox-Phillies 50-1 is the one that I would bet on.
0: Look, that'd be fun. That'd be awesome. I've been very high in Philadelphia for a while, and I know that that's a dangerous game you play with a core of players that just doesn't get it done when it matters. I'm hoping this year is different. I'm hoping the pitching is different because, as Gil touched on, Nola reverting back to the positive form from a few years ago is huge. They need Lizardo to come off the IL and look like he's looked throughout the season. But for Boston's case, I got to tell you, I can be stubborn at times, and if I miss out on a great betting opportunity, I don't want to believe something's real. I will acknowledge that my stubbornness may have blinded me in what Boston is, which is just a really good team since they fired Alex Cora. The record speaks for itself. They're now 12 games above 500. They're going to be playoff bound. But I like the mix. It's personalities, it's veterans, it's youth. There's a nice injection of all of it when you look at this roster right now, right? Because Sonny Gray, Ranger Suarez, you know what they are in the rotation. But then you have the emergence of Peyton Tolley and Jake Bennett. And he mentioned the bullpen is just out of this world with Chapman and Whitlock and Eric Miller on the back end. I thought the addition of Radley Rutschman, a catcher, to get offensive production out of that spot was huge. And then you look at the balance of just guys that have been through it before, guys who are up and coming. I like what I'm seeing when you have Wilson Contreras at first base, who can be the heartbeat of your team and is essentially like a player manager at this point in his career. Boston can get it done. I like where Gil's head is at. Finally, let's go to prop points as Nick Bakay, who was on before me here on VSiN, was a guest of John Hansen, the fantasy guru, looking at Thursday Night Football. And I mentioned you make a case for someone to go over a receiving prop in Thursday Night Football. I'll say yes, they can do it. He made the case for Dawson Knox.
3: I like Kincaid, too, don't get me wrong. And I really like DJ more. I mean, the only reason I'm not going hard there is that they went off so hard last week. I almost feel like I want to zig when they zag. And like you said, that intermediate game, and Dawson Knox, he's at 12.5 receiving yards. He can get that with one catch, and I just – with the way Kincaid blew up last week, as a Bills fan and follower, this feels like one of those weeks where they're gonna deal Knox in to kind of counteract what everyone's expecting to be a hardcore Kincaid kind of game. I'm looking at one nice first down plus reception, and we go over. He's not going to crush this number, but I think he'll go over. I entertained the same thought with Keon Coleman. Those guys were kind of shut out last week. I think one of them's going to go over their number, but who can put their faith in Keon Coleman? That's a fool's errand. So, Yeah, Dawson Knox is my sort of left, out of left field pick for this one.
0: Okay, I love where Nick's head's at. I said before what I said. You go to VSiN.com or NFL player prop projections from Opta AI. Dawson Knox, they like him going way over. The line's 12.5. The projection's 22.48. That's plus 27.6% to the over. They actually like Kincaid under because the number's huge. 52.5. The projection's 34.81. That's 31.3% to the under. But he also mentioned Keon Coleman. That's actually a projection to the over. His line's 13.5. They have him going over at 21.68. That's 24% to the over. VSiN.com, Opta AI, player prop projections. You can see them now by becoming a VSiN Pro. 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
1: Cashing Out rolls on from the Circus Sportsbook in downtown Las Vegas. I'm Dustin Sweetelson, hanging out with you all night long. SiriusXM Channel 189, YouTube TV, the VSiN Watch app, and radio affiliates across the United States of God Bless America. We're looking to find some bets that make sense. Week two could be tricky in the NFL. We're also confident in our angles, but you got to be careful. You got to pick your spots. And to help us do that with not just the NFL, but college football as well, we're going out to the Progressive guest line, welcoming in Frankie Tadeo at Respected Money. You can find him on X. Handicapper joins us now on the Progressive.

0: I honestly believe it's if I had to pick a side on this one, Dustin, I would actually say that I believe that it's him playing head games. I really do. It's just it's the way Lane is. We've seen it before. I'm already Ole Miss in pocket plus +3. When the news came out, like you were saying, you saw several books, but here in Vegas, a lot of the books, including stations, took the game off the board immediately. You couldn't even find it. So it was down. So I did grab over at Caesars. I was able to grab a little bit of a taste, half a unit on Ole Miss money line, which since that time has actually gone up because I got plus +105. And now, actually, you see you can get plus +115, plus +120, depending on where you want to stop. And, you know, right now I'm in pocket on 2 half units, Ole Miss plus +3. But here's the thing, Dustin, and this is the even more wild part. If Sam was to sit, who do we even have on the center for LSU? Is it going to be the USC transfer Longstreet that you were talking about earlier in your show tonight? Or is it the sophomore Elon transfer Landon Clark? I'm not so sure that it's not going to be Clark.
1: It could be either one. Here's the problem, Frankie. They're now going to have to function in an offense where it's all new receivers. There's so many new players. It's a new system for everyone involved. And they're going to their first hostile road environment where that crowd's going to be out for blood. It's going to be so loud. If it's not Sam Levitt, I don't know how they operate offensively. But more importantly, even if it is Sam Levitt and he's 100% healthy, it's not going to be easy to play there in Oxford.
0: No, it's definitely not. But, I mean, if Sam were to sit, I mean, it's a clear edge with Chambliss on the center and Lacey. You got two Heisman hopefuls on the side of the Ole Miss Rebels. But my biggest issue is, what did we see in the first week? I was on I had a pretty sizable bet on Ole Miss tied in a parlay for on the money line. Again, that Louisville game. And the thing that concerns me the most is, we, as we know, and you've discussed it all night on your show tonight, you know, Lane knows these kids. He knows the systems. He knows their weaknesses. But my biggest thing is, if Sam were to sit, there's a clear, massive edge for Ole Miss in that environment, you know, going into Oxford, especially if it's a backup quarterback. But my only issue is that secondary for Ole Miss. I was not impressed. I haven't been impressed. I did not like what I even saw last week against Charlotte. You know, obviously Ole Miss won, but I believe that they failed to cover the line. It was a pretty inflated number. I believe it was like 47.5, if I recall correctly. But that number was a number that, you know, obviously never even approached that status. But they've had tackling issues. We saw it against Louisville. They can't have that no matter who's under center for LSU.
1: Frankie Tadeo killing it right now. Handicapper at Respected Money on X. Let's talk a little NFL. You got a dog teaser that you like this week. Walk me through it. Who are we putting up on this teaser?
0: Yeah, I mean, Dustin, obviously for me, I mean, I'm all about the dogs, and I'm always going to be looking to take the dogs. And I'm going to be looking to play a six-point teaser that – and I'm going to be – originally I was going to have the Lions at plus 10.5, but I'm a little bit concerned about this – all these injuries now that we know that these guys are going to be missing from the Lions' offensive line. So I'm going to leave them off. So originally you were not, you know, I was going to be playing and including them on this Thursday night, but instead it's going to be a full Sunday card for me. The first leg is going to be Jacksonville plus 8.5. Now, when I'm going to be looking for these dogs, Dustin, I always look to try to push these spreads up through those prime numbers of 6, 6.5, 7, even 8. And with Jacksonville, we'll be able to push them up to 8.5 points. And I was thoroughly impressed with the Jags last week. And, you know, most are not even aware that Trevor Lawrence last year, Dustin, he was the overall QB1 in fantasy football the final 9 weeks of the season, and Parker Washington is an absolute stud that a lot of people just are not talking about. So give me the near double-digit points on the short week with Denver, despite going into a hostile environment. I think Jacksonville is not only live to definitely cover this and stay within this number, but they can win this game outright. In the second leg, I'm going to take a team that, you know, surprised a lot of people last week, and I'm going to go up and push this number above 2 touchdowns. I'm going to take the Saints plus 14.5. Now, I know it's crazy to me, but, you know, and I'm a huge Tyler Shuff supporter. Most don't realize also, once again, you know, Shuff was amazing last year over his final 8 starts of the season. Last year he was a top 10 QB in fantasy football, and he picked right back up where he left off last season, you know, throwing for a league best last week, 410 yards, and he was only a 2-point attempt away in overtime from pulling a huge upset at Detroit. So give me the Saints plus more than 2 touchdowns at 14.5. And finally, the last leg, and this one actually becomes even a stronger leg for me with the news that the, you know, the potential, Dustin, that Nico Collins may actually sit now for the Texans.

0: I think the Bengals are not only a live road dog right now, but give me that +8.5 with the Bengals as the final leg, especially if Nico sits. I think that we're going to get a Joe Burrow bounce back game. I know we didn't really get his best effort in week one. The Bengals defense, though, did really impress me, and I think that they can definitely travel and go on the road and help the Bengals maybe even pull the outright upset.
1: Frankie Tadeo is our guest at Respected Money. You can find him on X Handicapper. I love that with the three-dog teaser. You're going to go back for more with New Orleans. Talk to me, man. Tyler Shuck, the number's 232.5 pass yards going up against this Baltimore defense. You want to go over on this?
0: Yeah, I definitely do. And if you go back, like I mentioned earlier, in his last 9 games, Dustin, under center, you know, as a starter, he's averaged 277 yards going back to last year. And he's gone over this number in 8 of his last 9 starts. Also, whenever we're looking for these numbers, we want game scripts. We want it in our favor. And obviously, with the Saints being a big road dog, obviously the potential is that they're going to be behind. So that means they're going to be throwing a lot in the second half in order for them to keep pace with Lamar and company. My model, Dustin, actually has them at 283.2. So this is a top play for me. So I actually believe that we can even ladder them all the way up to 300+. And right now, we look over at DraftKings, you can find that at +333, and I definitely think that's worth a sprinkle. And he's eclipsed the 300-yard plateau in 3 of his last 4 starts dating back to his rookie campaign last season. So I think that Tyler is definitely somebody that everybody should be looking to target, you know, from a prop perspective, especially his passing yards.
1: Now, last week, Derrick Henry ran all over Indianapolis. Kenneth Walker ran all over a tougher defense with Denver on Monday night. His rushing yard prop is 78.5, Kenneth Walker III. Taking on that same Colts defense that allowed Henry to get him, you want to go over 78.5 on Walker?
0: Yes, 100%. I actually have him at 91.4, so we find 12 yards of expected value in this prop. So I think that this is something. I mean, if you even want to sprinkle once again, you can get 100+ right now around +160 at some shops. So I do think that K-9 is actually going to be free money. And like you mentioned, the Colts defense was absolutely shredded by Henry, you know, and he's an older guy going for 144, and he's still getting it done. Don't get me wrong, but K-9 just looked absolutely phenomenal, and I think the Chiefs are going to ride him again at home.
1: Let's squeeze one more in here. Carolina going to Atlanta, playing in the Dome, division game. This could be Jalen Coker's breakout season at wide receiver. His receiving yard prop is only 48.5 after a monster week one against Chicago. He clears this easily, doesn't he, Frankie?
0: Yeah, I honestly, Dustin, I believe that the books have just not adjusted and really seen exactly what this guy is capable of. Last week, Dustin, he had an 87.1% snap share, an 81.4% route participation, and 26.5% target share. He picked up right where he left off last season in the playoffs when he absolutely busted out on the scene. He went last week for, 138-2 against the Bears? My model has him at 74.1. So we're finding more than 25 yards of expected value. And as we know, Dustin, the one key to winning all prop bets in the NFL, volume, volume, volume. And Coker is definitely the beneficiary of that.
1: I love it. I love it. Everyone's focusing on McMillan. Coker's a stud in his own right. Frankie, that was awesome, man. Everyone go give Frankie Tadeo a follow on X at Respected Money. One day we'll get you to come to studio here at Circa and do it in person. Appreciate the time. We'll be talking again soon, okay?
0: Definitely, Dustin. It's a pleasure. Thanks for having me on.
1: Awesome stuff. Frankie just absolutely killed it. First appearance on the show. Hey, you want to compete with everyone here at the network? 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
1: 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Zachary Cohen, VSiN.com, senior editor, joined us in hour number one. His best bets will be up there, as will Big Al McMorty, who is as sharp as it freaking comes. I love having him on the show. The information that he drops every time, I'm always like, hold on, let me write it down now. Let me write it down. I guess I could just go back and download the show wherever you get your podcast and have it at my own leisure there with Al McMorty. Also, hour number two, Matthew Edwards was great on college football. Eric Cohen, his best bets earlier this hour. And then Frankie Tadeo making his debut, absolutely killed it. We'll be talking to him throughout the football season as usual. I'll be back on Thursday night. I'll take you through the end of Thursday night football. And my hope here is we're going to have a barn burner. We're going to have an all-timer in week two of the NFL season. Detroit going to Buffalo. When you just think fan bases, and you just think of the potential of either of these teams one time winning a Super Bowl, what it would mean for those cities, it's like they've dreamt about it, but even in their dreams, they knew that they were dreaming. Do you get what I mean? While they were asleep, there was a point during that dream where they said, hold on, I'm a Buffalo Bills fan. This isn't going to happen. We've been close. Lions fans are like, we haven't even been close. We don't even have dreams about dreaming about dreaming about a Super Bowl run. However, it could happen at some point right now for both of these teams. And I think on Thursday night, we are going to have a lot of points. Now, I always get a little nervous. When it feels like there's going to be a ton of points, that means the under comes in. But when you look at the rosters and what they did in week one, and then you look at what they accomplished offensively and defensively in 2025, it just feels like we're going to get fireworks. Looking at the number right now, latest in the market, we have Buffalo opening -3.5. It's up to 5.5 at Circa where I sit. Total 53.5 up to 55. 55's got to be the peak, right, guys? I don't think we're getting higher than this for this matchup. I would still lean over. I don't think it's crazy for both teams to get into the 30s, like a 31-28 style fight between these two because of all the issues in the secondary. I don't love the pass rush for either of these teams as well. It seems like it's going to be a track meet. I'm on the dog. I took 4.5 with Detroit. I obviously like 5.5 here, but I'm shocked the market's moving against me. I just feel like maybe the Bills are just a tad bit overrated, specifically for this matchup with Detroit. I think that's worth noting here. So, for starters, Steve Mackinnon, VSiN.com, he has a great article up right now. He has 21 NFL Week 2 betting systems. This one jumps out, and it goes towards the dog in Detroit. Small road underdogs have been golden Week 2 of the NFL of late. Those in the +1 to +6.5 range, 31-32 straight up, but 44-17 against the spread since 2016. The trends also lead me to Dan Campbell here. That's also why I'm on Detroit. He's 13-3 straight up on primetime. He's 3-0 straight up on Thursday night football. Dan Campbell's 29-15 against the spread on the road, 26-14 against the spread as a dog, 16-11 as a road dog, 17-5 against the spread as an underdog of 3.5 to 9.5, 11-8 covering as a road dog of 7 or less, and he's 13-3 ATS on the road when the total's at least 49.5. But the big reason why I'm on Dan Campbell is experience. It's not just 13-3 straight up in primetime. It's 16 primetime games. It's specifically 3 Thursday night games. Because what does Thursday night football mean? It means a quick turnaround. And Joe Brady's in his first year as a head coach. And Joe Brady's got a lot of new happening, including a new stadium opening up, which they're debuting on Thursday night football. To me, that means a lot of distractions. For a guy who's going through a lot for the first time, who's already going to have a lot of distractions built into this situation, because Campbell has experience in this role, I'm taking shots on him as a dog. If you go back and look, his team always gets up for the big games, always gets up for the big teams, and I think this is a spot where he does the same. Josh Allen in his own rights, 8-1 straight up on Thursday night, only lost by 4 points to Houston not that long ago. As far as injuries go, Lions cornerback DJ Reed, he's questionable. Now, that's massive here, especially for our bet, because they lost Terrion Arnold in the offseason, and when they had Terrion Arnold, they still needed more cornerback help. They're without both safeties. They're also without 3 offensive linemen. Blake Miller, the rookie out of Clemson, he's been ruled out. Left guard Christian Mahogany, he is out, and center Cade Mays is on IR from a preseason injury. Ty Johnson, the only injury I'm seeing for Buffalo right now, questionable after being limited throughout the week. When I see this game playing out, these are the key matchups that jump out. I mentioned the O-line for the Lions. They're missing 3 starters. I'm not blown away by this Buffalo pass rush, but I'll acknowledge there's some veterans that are solid there. Ed Oliver, Greg Rousseau, Bradley Chubb. But more importantly, if they're able to pressure Jared Goff, he's a guy who can get flustered, turn the ball over, and when he's not precise, this offense does not function like it needs to. Jahmyr Gibbs will be a huge factor in this game. The usage rate is off the charts just for one game, and they don't have backup running backs. Isaiah Pacheco is on IR. You're going to see a lot of Gibbs against a Buffalo run defense that allowed 124 on the ground to David Montgomery and Woody Marks last week. They were 28th against the run last year. I don't think they fixed a lot of their issues of plugging up the run. Josh Allen, how does he attack this secondary for Detroit? He had 357 total yards in week one, 4 touchdowns, and he might be able to pick apart the Lions through the air. I think it's going to be a shootout. I told you I like the over, but you go back 50 games with these teams. Detroit first in scoring, Buffalo second in scoring, 29.7 points per game, 28.8 points per game between these two teams. I am adding a couple player props. I was originally just going to bet the dog in Detroit, so this could go either really well or really poorly for me. But I think a lot of people are on DJ Moore, and rightfully so. I'm not going to talk you off of any of the receiving props that you like in this matchup. In fact, when you go to VSiN.com and check out the Opta AI player prop projections, they actually like Josh Palmer for Buffalo over on his receiving yards at 13.5. They have him going 24.62. They also have Keon Coleman going over 13.5 at 21.68. That's edges of 28.8% to the over, 24% to the over for Coleman as well. They also like Dawson Knox over 12.5 receiving yards. He's projected for 22.48 through the air. That's 27.6% edge to the over. So I can make the case for anyone receiving-wise to go over their number and what I anticipate to be a shootout. But I'm going to go against DJ Moore here, and I'm going to take Khalil Shakir, specifically because if you look at what happened with New Orleans, the way they were able to come back against the Lions in week one, it was Chris Olave who mostly lines up in the slot. Khalil Shakir mostly lines up in the slot for the Buffalo Bills. He also doesn't leave the field very much. He's there in all of their personnel packages. And I think he's someone that is trusted by Josh Allen over the middle. So while there's going to be a focus for the Detroit defense, we can't get beat over the top by DJ Moore, who's a home run threat. They might just nickel and dime over the middle with Shakir. So give me over on his number of 44.5. And then Jameson Williams, issues with the drops in week one, but he's a burner. He's a scary player. And you think about what Houston did to this defense just a week ago. I mean, it's a Texans offense that was so bad last year that turned the ball over constantly. They were able to chuck it around. C.J. Stroud threw for 2 touchdowns. He had 274 through the air. Nico Collins, 75. Jalen Noel, 53. Tight end Dalton Schultz, 8 as well. So I like Jameson Williams over 59.5 receiving yards. I just think in a game where they're going to be going shot for shot deep into the second half, he could break off a couple big ones and clear this on just a couple of passes here. I'm also considering some tight end props. I think that's the way to look. I don't hate Sam Laporta if you wanted to target him. And that's pretty much it for me for now. I will have some first touchdown props that I will put up at Dustin Sweetelson on X. We also have a Thursday night card in college football. It's a fascinating one in the ACC. You've got on one end Pitt, who's laying 11 here at Circa, 9.5 at some other places, 10.5 conventionally. Total in this one, 53.5 down to 51.5 as they welcome Syracuse to town. I kind of like Syracuse in a bounce back. Ugly loss where they threw a pick six, Steve Angeli did, in the fourth quarter, which killed my cover. I was laying 3 with Syracuse last weekend at the Carrier Dome. Absolutely decimated me. I think they could bounce back, but I think the over is the play. Both offenses didn't look great in week number 2. I think they get right here. Looking at the numbers, Fran Brown, 10-5 to the over as an underdog, 7-2 to the over as a road underdog, 5-1 to the over when the road total is 49.5 to 56. And then Pat Narduzzi, only 1-9 covering the number as a home favorite of 7.5 to 14, but he's 7-3 to the over in that role. He's also 29-17 to the over as a home favorite. I may be adding this one because the numbers come down from 53.5 to 51.5. I do lean over as of right now. Syracuse and Pitt, 51 and a hook. That'll do it for us here on Cashing Out, but stay with VSiN all day long. It gets started at 7 a.m. Eastern with VSiN by the books, followed by a numbers game, and then it's prop points. I'm Justin Sweetelson. I'll see you next time on VSiN, the Sports Betting Network.
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5: 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If you're betting props this football season, here's a tip to consider. Overs early, unders late. Let's say during the week you see a player whose receiving yards total looks a little low to you. You might want to place your bet on the over then instead of waiting until closer to kickoff Sunday, because the betting public at large likes to play overs. There's a decent chance if you like that over, others do as well, which would drive the number up. Conversely, if you have a lean to the under, it could be beneficial to wait until the public jumps in so you can take an under on a higher number. For more wagering tips, visit VSiN.com.
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10: Football is back. It's a beautiful thing. Our week's set up perfectly now. 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Welcome back into Cashing Out. I'm Dustin Sweetelson on VSiN, the Sports Betting Network. You can always catch the show, SiriusXM channel 189, YouTube TV, the VSiN Watch app, and radio affiliates across the United States of God Bless America. Now, we're on hiatus in the summer. We've returned for football season here. So we haven't talked to our next guest in a while. And I love when he joins the show because he has so much information. He's been doing it for such a long time. He's as sharp as it comes. He's a legend in the game. Big Al McMorty is our guest right now, professional handicapper. BigAl.com is his website, at BigAl_com. You can find him on X. And he joins us on the Progressive Guest Line. Al, it's great to see you. I'm thrilled to chat with you. I can't wait to hear some of your perspective and angles for this week in the NFL. But before we do that, let's talk a little college football. As you are a Michigan man, and your Michigan Wolverines yes. won a national championship in basketball, I don't know if they're going to do it here coming up in football this year with the way Bryce Underwood's been up and down. However, coming off a week where –

0: model, Dustin, actually has him at 283.2. So this is a top play for me. So I actually believe that we can even ladder him all the way up to 300+. And right now, we look over at DraftKings, you can find that at +333. And I definitely think that's worth a sprinkle. And he's eclipsed the 300-yard plateau in three of his last four starts dating back to his rookie campaign last season. So I think that Tyler is definitely somebody that everybody should be looking to target, you know, from a prop perspective, especially his passing yards.
1: Now, last week, Derrick Henry ran all over Indianapolis. Kenneth Walker ran all over a tougher defense with Denver on Monday night. His rushing yard prop is 78.5, Kenneth Walker III. Taking on that same Colts defense that allowed Henry to get him, you want to go over 78.5 on Walker?
0: Yes, 100%. I actually have him at 91.4, so we find 12 yards of expected value in this prop. So I think that this is something. I mean, if you even want to sprinkle once again, you can get 100+ right now, around +160 at some shops. So I do think that that canine is actually going to be free money. And like you mentioned, the Colts defense was absolutely shredded by Henry, you know, and he's an older guy going for 144, and he's still getting it done. Don't get me wrong, but canine just looked absolutely phenomenal, and I think the Chiefs are going to ride him again at home.
1: Let's squeeze one more in here. Carolina going to Atlanta, playing in the Dome, division game. This could be Jalen Coker's breakout season at wide receiver. His receiving yard prop is only 48.5 after a monster week one against Chicago. He clears this easily, doesn't he, Frankie?
0: Yeah, I honestly, Dustin, I believe that the books have just not adjusted and really seen exactly what this guy is capable of. Last week, Dustin, he had an 87.1% snap share, an 81.4% route participation, and 26.5% target share. He picked up right where he left off last season in the playoffs when he absolutely busted out on the scene. He went last week for, what, 138-2 against the Bears? My model has him at 74.1. So we're finding more than 25 yards of expected value. And as we know, Dustin, the one key to winning all prop bets in the NFL, volume, volume, volume. And Coker is definitely the beneficiary of that.
1: I love it. I love it. Everyone's focusing on McMillan. Coker's a stud in his own right. Frankie, that was awesome, man. Everyone go give Frankie Tadeo a follow on X, at Respected Money. One day we'll get you to come to studio here at Circa and do it in person. Appreciate the time. We'll be talking again soon, okay?
0: Definitely, Dustin. It's a pleasure. Thanks for having me on.
1: Awesome stuff. Frankie just absolutely killed it. 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
5: Kevin Kugler here from Thursday Night Football on Westwood One. 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Jared Goff and Detroit escaped their Week 1 game against the Saints with an overtime win. Josh Allen and the Bills claimed their Week 1 win with a come-from-behind victory at the Texans. Don't miss it. The Lions at the Bills on Thursday Night Football.
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0: take via shootout. But I'm going to go against DJ Moore here, and I'm going to take Khalil Shakir, specifically because if you look at what happened with New Orleans, the way they were able to come back against the Lions in week one, it was Chris Olave, who mostly lines up in the slot. Khalil Shakir mostly lines up in the slot for the Buffalo Bills. He also doesn't leave the field very much. He's there in all of their personnel packages, and I think he's someone that is trusted by Josh Allen over the middle. So while there's going to be a focus for the Detroit defense, we can't get beat over the top by DJ Moore, who's a home run threat. They might just nickel and dime over the middle with Shakir. So give me over on his number of 44.5. And then Jameson Williams, issues with the drops in week one, but he's a burner. He's a scary player. And you think about what Houston did to this defense just a week ago. I mean, it's a Texans offense that was so bad last year that turned the ball over constantly. They were able to chuck it around. C.J. Stroud threw for 2 touchdowns. He had 274 through the air. Nico Collins, 75. Jalen Noel, 53. Tight end Dalton Schultz, 8 as well. So I like Jameson Williams over 59.5 receiving yards. I just think in a game where they're going to be going shot for shot deep into the second half, he could break off a couple big ones and clear this on just a couple of passes here. I'm also considering some tight end props. I think that's the way to look. I don't hate Sam Laporta if you wanted to target him. And that's pretty much it for me for now. I will have some first touchdown props that I will put up at Dustin Sweetelson on X. We also have a Thursday night card in college football. It's a fascinating one in the ACC. You've got on one end Pitt, who's laying 11 here at Circa, 9.5 at some other places, 10.5 conventionally. Total in this one, 53.5 down to 51.5 as they welcome Syracuse to town. I kind of like Syracuse in a bounce back. Ugly loss where they threw a pick six, Steve Angeli did, in the fourth quarter, which killed my cover. I was laying 3 with Syracuse last weekend at the Carrier Dome. Absolutely decimated me. I think it bounced back, but I think the over is the play. Both offenses didn't look great in week number two. I think they get right here. Looking at the numbers, Fran Brown, 10-5 to the over as an underdog, 7-2 to the over as a road underdog, 5-1 to the over when the road total is 49.5 to 56. And then Pat Narduzzi, only 1-9 covering the number as a home favorite of 7.5 to 14, but he's 7-3 to the over in that role. He's also 29-17 to the over as a home favorite. I may be adding this one because the numbers come down from 53.5 to 51.5. I do lean over as of right now. Syracuse and Pitt, 51 and a hook. That'll do it for us here on Cashing Out, but stay with VSiN all day long. It gets started at 7 a.m. Eastern with VSiN by the books, followed by a numbers game, and then it's prop points. I'm Justin Sweetelson. I'll see you next time on VSiN, the Sports Betting Network.
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11: Hey, it's Jonathan Von Tobel from VSiN, and one of the things that I really like to do when it comes to betting NFL awards is I like to wait for information, especially when it comes to statistical information. Last year, myself, Mitch Moss, hit on Carson Schlesinger to win Defensive Rookie of the Year about 4 weeks into the regular season. He was 18-1. Mark didn't really catch up with the fact that he was actually leading all rookies in tackles, one of the highest graded defenders in the National Football League as well. Don't be afraid to sit back and wait when it comes to some of these NFL awards and wait for more information. Speaking of more information, go to VSiN.com for some of the best betting information out there.
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0: The Chicago Bears are winning the North. You can get over 2-1 on them. They are going to put up video game numbers on that secondary for the Lions when they meet up with them. The Lions' schedule may be easier. I understand that. The out-of-the-division schedule for the Lions is easier. In division, they're going to have to go toe-to-toe with that mad scientist, with this offense, with the way Caleb Williams is operating right now. Lions are in trouble.
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2: Nobody said it had to be pretty. 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
14: Oh, yeah. Welcome to Winning Ugly, our weekly battle against the NFL point spread. That's right. We don't do soccer. We don't do hoops. We don't do tennis. There'll be no talk of the majesty of Roland Garros here. We don't even do college football, right, Billy? We do the NFL every Wednesday, just two men toe-to-toe with the point spread's most difficult sport because we don't shrink from the battle. We don't shrink from the hard
15: like
14: stuff.
15: Like God right intended. Well.
14: With me
15: like
14: every
15: God
14: week,
15: God
14: Billy
15: intended. Gardell. That's how are you, my dear man?
14: Gardell,
15: good to see your face.
14: You too. I mean, you're in really Hawaii, you lucky dog.
15: I am. I'm on location, as you like to say. I'm on field reporting here in Hawaii.
14: You're on assignment.
15: And if my picks ain't any better this week, then I'm going to – there's a volcano right down the street that I can just hop into and just get this over with.
14: Help me out. What was your record on our inaugural? Now we're on record picks week.
15: Well, you did great, by the way. You had the first two games coming out of the gate. I got killed with Seattle. Someone in the medical community, if you could get a hold of me and explain to me how you fall on your knee and your hip goes out, I'd love to hear that. But the hook got me there. And then I have to apologize to you. You called it with the Rams. You said they shouldn't have traveled the day of. I'm like, I'm a road comic. I've traveled the shows. No, it was so abundantly, apparently clear that they were exhausted. They were exhausted by the third quarter. So you had that one. You killed that. My Steelers came through for me, which I knew that was going to happen. Yeah. So I was 1-for-3.
14: I like that.
15: I was
14: 1-for-3
15: last week.
14: Okay.
15: Yeah.
14: All right. Listen, everything's a mystery week one. You know, you bring up the Rams. Very interesting. I was looking at the betting splits
16: as I'm prone to do. And here's the interesting thing. You know, a candidate, because every week we end the show with what we call the big ugly, where we have to make our put our money on something, a game that's ugly, a line that's ugly, as long as it makes you nauseous and queasy, our work is done here. And believe it or not, the Rams minus -7 hosting the New York Giants, only 14% of the action is on the Rams. Giants

0: to getting
1: which means you'll be running for that, won't you? You'll be running for the low percentage money, won't you?
0: That's it. I like to zig when the world zags. You know that.
1: Yes, you do, my friend. That's why I love you.
0: Let's talk about tomorrow night, because this is a big one for me. Bills host the Lions. Bills are -5. Total's a whopping 54.5. It's the first game in a new stadium, and I'm fascinated by this game. I think that, look, the short week, it always favors the home team. I'm wary of the over, even though you think Lions-Bills, they'll both put up 1,000 points. That short week primetime game is often a little bit of under territory. But I'm looking at this one, and I'm excited because it's a new stadium. But I'll tell you what tempers that. When I want to get a good look at the new stadium when I'm watching, I might have to suffer through that Amazon studio show crew and all that forced, phony frivolity and camaraderie, and they're cut to them on the sidelines, and they're pulling each other's pants down. And, oh, drives me nuts. Nothing better than Al Michaels. The game's great, but woof.
1: Al Michaels aside, that team is it's an atrocity. And the fact that they're trying to sell toys in between the break, like, what are we doing? Where is Ditka? Where is Parcells? Where are the men who crafted this game? I would be happy seeing a big lineman just eating during the game rather than listen to these people.
0: Nothing would make me happier.
1: It's awful.
0: They got a nice big play to Kielbasa. Turn him loose. I'm watching.
1: Yes.
0: That. And I got to say, Ryan Fitzpatrick, who's, you know, this is blasphemy because I'm such a Buffalo kid. My wife has said to me many times over the years, why don't you and Buffalo go get a room? You know, but I got to tell you, I just want somebody to pull him aside and say, look, a funny jacket is not a personality. That show is just everything that's upsetting about football broadcasting, and I guess we just blew our shot at being their guys in the booger mobile. So be it. I don't care.
1: I'm proud of that. That if they would trade that team, I'd drive them to the airport, as my father would say. Listen, I will tell you about this game, though, buddy. I like Buffalo.
0: Yeah.
1: The spark got lit because they started the season by taking a huge weight off their shoulders because, as you pointed out last week, man, Houston has had their number, in, you know, over and over and over again. Yeah. And they went down there and they got the job done. And I did know that, and I didn't bet them, and I should have. But I like them coming home off of that ride. And Detroit, look, New Orleans is a pain in the, you know what? They just are. But Detroit barely escaped that game with their life last week. I like Buffalo at home. I like them to handle Detroit, believe it or not. I like them to handle
0: it. I like it too, Billy.
1: I
0: love it. You actually usually have better radar for my Bills than I do, but I like them a lot because I just think this is the kind of game where that's it. You know, but Josh is going to be so adrenalized. And frankly, I do like the Bills. At some places, if you can still get 4.5, take it, but 5 doesn't scare me. Lions O-line problems, their right tackle, their left guard out for this game. We looked good up the middle with pressure all of a sudden in the new defense.
1: Yep.
0: So I got to tell you, I like the Bills, and I also really like Josh Allen over 253 passing yards. Last week, Tyler Shuck, his 12th NFL start, he hung over 400 on Detroit. I think Josh can definitely clear 250, and I like him over 30 rushing yards because it's one of these Superman Josh games. Prime time, new crib. He loves Buffalo. Buffalo loves him. That reciprocal energy, I think we might have a real Josh Allen special here. Other things I like, I gave these out on Hanson's show earlier. I like Jameson Williams over 60 receiving because the unknown in our defense is number 2 cornerback. They got Hairston and this rookie, and they're sort of splitting the duties. But I just think whoever's number 2 on a good offense playing the Bills, look for that wide receiver to go over. And 60 doesn't scare me with Williams. And my curveball, since Dawson Knox got 150 last week, and I know there's going to be some deviance in terms of who gets fed, what the offense does. I actually like Dawson Knox over 12.5 because that's one reception. And I do know that Josh Allen looks to this guy. I trust this guy. So there's, you know, you got to throw something a little off the obvious. And that's my curveball. Dawson Knox over 12.5. But those are all strong props.
1: I like all of those.

0: And again, the point spread doesn't scare me because if Detroit's defensive line, front four, had trouble with New Orleans, Josh Allen is not the guy you want to see next. That's just not who you want to go to next. At home, it's home opener. They're going to be jumping through tables and doing whatever else they do up there. I love Buffalo with both feet this week. I really do.
1: Yeah, that's a strong play. All right, well, it looks like we might have some consensus there. I like that, Billy. And, you know, the other thing that's interesting is Brady really seems to have taken the lid off the offense. You get the feeling like this might be a bounce-back game for James Cook schematically, but I don't know. I just think, you know, boy, what DJ Moore, I mean, I wouldn't hate putting some money on DJ Moore. He's at 62 yards. I could go over that comfortably. Kincaid, 51. Kincaid's only issue is health. If he's healthy, he's going to put up numbers. So, you know, watch this be a 9-3 field goal special, but this one feels like fireworks.
0: No. It does. And I think that's what
1: we're really excited about it. All right, cool.
0: Yeah, you should be.
1: Let me move on to some of the early games, week. Billy.
2: Yeah.
1: Well, that would be lovely. That would be lovely. I was so wrong about the total last week. I loved Houston and Buffalo to go under. They went over by halftime. So, you know, when you're really feeling things, sometimes it's the one you got to be very wary of.
0: I would have gone with you, though, and I agreed with you last week, because who knew Houston's offense was going to wake up from their perpetual nap last week. But they did, but it wasn't enough still. And I think getting that mentally out of their heads, I think they're going to come home and I think they're going to handle Detroit.
1: Really. I do, too. A huge confidence boost. And also in the new scheme from two new coaches, DC and head coach. Let's move on to some of the early games. Let's take a look at Bengals. Houston's -3 hosting the Bengals, totals 46.5. What do you think about this one?
0: I'm going to go with Houston. I like Houston in this game because they're going to have to get – you know, you don't want to lose your opener. You don't want to lose your opener. When you do, that next game is important. In the NFL, like, you know, if you come out of the gate 0-3, you probably ain't going to the playoffs. And so I don't think they want to give one up to the Bengals. I think that defense will be on point. If they score like they did last week, I think they beat the Bengals because the Bengals almost gave it away at the end to Tampa. Tampa started coming back at the end, and they almost let them back in the door, which is a very – consistent thing for the Bengals. I'm still not sold on the Cincinnati team. I think Houston's licking its wounds, and they need this one, and I think they're going to get it.
1: Yeah, I can't see Houston opening a season 0-2, and the Bengals did squeak it out last week, so Houston's the team that is 100% the needed team. You know, I'm eyeballing this total, too, Gardell, 46.5.
0: You're like,
1: I'm not sold that. You know, the Bengals might have played a little bit more defense last week. Does it even count in that game? And, you know, Houston, much more exciting and explosive offensively than we associate with that team as well. You know, 46.5, that's a total I'm looking at. Would you go over or under on that?
0: I think with these teams, right now, just what we saw week one, I would go over. I think overs are safe till about week three, and everybody's got a piece of tape on everybody, and everybody, you know what I mean? I think the unders start locking in around week four, you know? I really do. And for two teams that can't score, you know?
1: Yeah. Good philosophy there. And also, you know, the lack of current training camp and preseason games, it's a mess until they get
0: together. We're going to get into that. All right. I got an issue with that.
1: Oh, good. I look forward to it. All right, on the other side, we'll get into Billy's issues. Right here on Winning Ugly.
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1: 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All right, Billy. Did you have some unfinished business from our previous segment there?
0: I think one of the things, and you brought it up, I think one of the things that was really apparent was the pros that didn't play anything in the preseason game. And my Steelers looked like they won, but they looked like it took them to the third, end of the third, beginning of the fourth, before they looked like they were any cohesive offensively. You know, the defense looked pretty good, but... And T.J. Watt won that game for us. But I saw that in a couple teams last week. That I really think it has an impact when they have no preseason at all. The first game of the season has become preseason. So we need to pay attention to that moving forward for us, too.
1: Yeah, no question.
0: Because it really
1: it was apparent.
0: It was like the first time these guys were really connected with each other on a game level speed, you know. And
1: Kept trying to force it to Metcalf. I just don't believe that Rodgers and he have much of a connection. And Rodgers does not look good on long balls.
0: Like it.
1: And then they finally got Pittman involved, who I think is going to be a real answer for that team. But, yeah, I was looking at that. Well, you know, let's talk about your Steelers. That game, you know, let's just get on it. They're at New England. New England's -4.5. The total's 41.5. And I was looking at this thinking, man, you know, And the Pats are definitely the needed team in this one, but Drake May, he's not good against good teams. That's starting to look like it might be a trend of a thing. I'm not sure if this team

0: Steelers are that right now, but no A.J. Brown, and there's that Super Bowl losing team hangover. The number, 4.5, is it too much or is it just right, Gartell?
1: I think, and I am a bit of a homer with my Steelers, but I'm also pretty objective, but I like the Steelers in this game because of the defense, and I believe Drake May is going to make those simple, stupid mistakes against a good defense. That's what he does. He seems to run pretty hot,
0: yeah.
1: And then when a defense starts to clamp on him, he gives away a ball. He gives the ball. He did it in Seattle, and he did it in the playoffs, and he did it in the Super Bowl. That's something with him right now. I don't know what that is. I think 4.5 is a nice number to have my Steelers out with the defense, and that's what I like this week. How about yourself?
0: Oh, that's why I wanted your read on it, because I watched the game, and I agree. I feel like there was
1: rust all over
0: the place. But that D, a 5 is even better. That's great.
1: Yeah, I really like five. Yeah.
0: That also makes this a really fat, teasable game, too. But it's interesting. It's easy to forget that Drake May is such a young player. He's showed incredible poise. But, you know, he's young enough that something like that can get in his skull and start taking, you know, start paying rent and living up and renting and subletting your brain to all your fears and all your worries. That's going to be an interesting one to watch. Do you think you can get Joey Porter back involved by this weekend?
1: I don't know. There's talks he's going to get traded. Then there's talks that he's staying. I don't know what he's doing. He hasn't been on the field yet at all. I'm not sure how much of an impact he would be even if he came out Sunday. So I don't have any idea on that.
0: All right. Well, we've got Billy Gardell leaning Steelers is something I always listen to, my friends, because we're Rust Belt brothers and we don't BS each other when it comes to that stuff. Another game when I watched it, this was sort of my watching versus the box score eye-opener game of the week, was that Panthers-Bears. Because you look at the final score and you think, well, you know, Chicago, and they clearly didn't stop Chicago once. But, you know, this game was 31-31 basically at the end of the third quarter. And when I was watching it, I kept seeing, especially this Panther offense was feisty and resilient, and it got me really look. I saw Bryce Young. I know he's sort of on the come, but you remember when the whole consensus was Carolina blew it, taking him 1, C.J. Stroud at 2 was the jewel. And, boy, I don't know if I agree with that anymore. Bryce Young's not one of these superhero quarterbacks, but the guy's a gamer. He plays. He is sufficiently elusive. I was really impressed with him, and it got me looking at this game. You know I like a divisional home dog, and that would be Atlanta in this game, but I really like Carolina this week. And we got Cooper Rush probably again. He was, you know, just what you'd think from a number 3 quarterback on a team that doesn't really have a number 1 quarterback. I said people have high hopes for Penix, but it's TBD, and Tua, who the heck knows. So, I got to tell you, I'm very bullish on the Panthers this week. Very bullish. What are your thoughts?
1: I'm with you. I'm on the Panthers. My philosophy is this. Anytime that your offense gets you over 28 points, it's the defense's fault. And now, yes, Chicago seems to be stacked. But Carolina, they really do. But Carolina playing like that against the Bears versus what I saw the Falcons play against the Steelers, I think Carolina, I'm surprised. I can't believe it's 2.5. I think this is like a 6-point game minimum. And I think Carolina is going to, like I felt with the Bills, I think Carolina is going to handle business with Atlanta. That quarterback situation is a nightmare. Had we had it together on offense, I think we would have pulled away a lot sooner. I don't think Atlanta's up to this. I think Carolina's starting to go in the right direction. And I think Bryce, like you said, is the guy there now. And I think they're starting to believe it. And I think Carolina walks on Atlanta. I do.
0: Yeah, and I actually jumped this game. It was -1 at the very dawn of this week's spread. And it's moving. And I'm sure the quarterback situation is part of that. And, you know, Atlanta.
1: Hold on. Can we just give credit to the phrase the dawn of this point spread. That sounds like that should be written somewhere on a tablet. That's beautiful.
0: At the dawn of this point spread, hope sprang eternal for degenerate gamblers across the frozen tundra. Little did their children know the shoe money was leaving like cash thrown in front of a moving vehicle out of an blown window. Vince Lombardi, John Constantine United. Sorry, we can enough. all right, let's move on. Here's a juicy one. Your Cleveland Browns are at the Tampa Bay Buccaneers. Cleveland is a 8.5-point dog, 9 in some places. Totals 41.5. My question to you, first and foremost, is Cleveland going to ruin every Survivor contest in America this year if the whole world simply bets against Cleveland
1: I think that's actually their mission statement. They've given up on the Super Bowl, and they're just looking to be a spoiler. After the way Cleveland did not show up last week, I mean, it doesn't take – why would you bet against the trend that's been going on for the last 15 years? You know, they're weaker on defense. Their decisions at quarterback are baffling to me. Baker is obviously going to want to take a little vengeance on them, and after losing last week, he always wants to stick it to Cleveland. I think even with the 8.5, which is it's a lot of wood, but
0: it's a big number.
1: I don't see Cleveland competing in this game. I don't. I really don't.
0: Yeah, Deshaun. I think they're just making the case that it's time for Deshaun to just stop, and they're going to let it get as ugly as it needs to because they know they need to draft a quarterback. I always call Baker Mayfield a little ball of hate, and him against the guy that they get $250 million cash to replace him in the disaster of that. But I don't think Baker Mayfield has a lot of mercy in his profile. If I were an FBI profiler, I would say there's a psychopath here, and this is going to be a huge prove-it game. I mean, Tampa's not incredibly impressive right now, but is Cleveland bad enough for 8.5? I would lean into the 8.5.
1: Yes.
0: I'm with you.
1: Yes.
0: All right. Let's take a look at Green Bay at the New York Jets. This is a game I don't have any opinion on because the Jets were solid in a way that I don't think will last, but they seemed competent. That's a big step up for them. Green Bay was kind of a mess and found a way to lose a game they should have won. Your thoughts?
1: LaFleur always makes – he has this idea in his head, it seems like. If I just keep running the same play, eventually it'll work. That he goes to sleep in like the third quarter. I don't find him to be a great coach. That said, I think Geno threw his 2 touchdowns for the first 6 weeks, and that's over now for a while. I think Green Bay. I think that's it.
0: Yeah, he played his solid game for the year.
1: We're good for a while.
0: I guess, you know, like I always say, if you want to listen to history, nobody ever went broke mistrusting the Jets. All right, we are going to keep hacking up and chopping up this NFL point spread right here on Winning Ugly, folks.
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0: 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All right, William Gardell, I want to talk about the Saints getting 9 at what appear to be the mighty Baltimore Ravens. Totals 47. What do you think, buddy?
1: Oh, man, I hate the number above 6. Because then I just get into my head and I start spinning and spinning and spinning. The Saints are annoying. They have been the sort of last couple of years. They've started to become that team that you're like, I just don't know. So this game, it feels like Baltimore can handle those 8, but it also feels like one of those weeks where Baltimore gets by with a field goal. I don't trust the Saints, and I don't think I'm going to go near this game. If I got to pick, I mean – I guess you lean with Derrick Henry and the Saints, but I don't know. Something feels off about that 8.5. I feel like it's a closer game. Maybe 4 or 5 points. I don't know. It just doesn't feel like 8.5 to me. I want to take Baltimore, but I just don't have the I think I would take the points. I think I would take the points. Now that I think about it, I think the Saints and the points.
0: You talked yourself into it. We watched. We saw it happen. Yeah. That's the thing. The Saints were interesting last week. They, they scored all their points in the second half. And this is, again, we're back to the modern preseason where nothing happens. You know, Tyler Shuck, 12 NFL starts, including last week. They didn't really use him once in preseason. So this was the rustiest of rookiest quarterbacks. And when he did kind of, sniff the coffee and get it going, they made it really interesting last week. I

0: The Eagles, to me, looked like they were in season form. They looked prepared. And there's another team on here, I'll tell you, that looked fantastic to me as well when we get to it. But I think the Eagles are ready to play, especially on the defensive side of the ball. And if the Titans had trouble with the Jets, buddy,
1: yeah,
0: it's going to be a long day with Philadelphia. I like Philly. I like them to cover the 7.
1: Yeah, and boy, do I love them for teases this week. But also, I agree. I think, and you know, it's so funny. They were making that Titans-Jets game. They called it the Saleh Bowl. And it's like, no, you know, I think the coach has to win something before there's a bowl other than he used to work somewhere, you know. Whatever.
0: So you don't get the coach's streak sign without winning a championship.
1: No
0: one cares what Saleh's done. No one. No one.
1: And he's been in Tennessee for five. Yeah. Team. He's been there briefly. But, you know the team knows, oh, this is coaches. These are the guys who can coach. Well, the Titans didn't show 1 ounce of passion.
0: 1 ounce.
1: And then there's the question of what's going on. What is Cam Ward? And that Eagle D must be licking their chops. So, yeah. Big number, but tempting number. Like it. I like it, Billy. Let's jump to some of the afternoon games. What do you think about Jacksonville at Denver? Denver's -2.5, 45.5 your total. I find Jacksonville so tempting in this game, but I know the Broncos are in the need it. I don't want to buy into that debacle in Kansas City, but Bo Nix, I am not clear on what's going on. This guy sort of looks the part just enough to break your heart.
0: I am with you. We shared some very colorful texts because we both took Denver last week, which I enjoyed very much. And I have not changed my feeling about the texts we sent. Bo Nix, if he has one more game where he doesn't look like he knows what he's doing, I'm done with him for a while. Because this started happening last year, about midseason, and they just weren't putting any points on the board. He's throwing picks. He's forcing it. I'm not sure. What the coach from Minnesota used to say, I'm not sure he knows who he thinks he was. I don't.
1: Yeah, they were who we thought they were. Yeah.
0: Yeah. Well, I don't know if Bo knows who he is because it doesn't look right to me. And my problem with this is Jacksonville's one of my kryptonite teams. I never get them right.
1: Yep.
0: But with +2.5 after that performance in Denver, if I was picking, I would go Jacksonville this week.
1: Interesting. I'm leaning that way, too. Here's a game I find very interesting. Miami is at San Francisco, and San Francisco's -13, 13.5. You know, that's the big spread of this week. That's the real team versus a maybe not even NFL team kind of number. Total's 45. I had a buddy who texted me, my buddy Tim said, the odds of the Dolphins winning are equal to AI killing all of humanity in the next 5 years. So let's go Dolphins. But then watch that Dolphin game. It's ugly down there, buddy. Niners were a force. What do you think about it? I mean, this is a Gardell Chalky. Look at that big 13. What do you think, man?
0: Dude, I want a big bowl of San Francisco. This is, you know, I love a big chalk number on a dominating team. San Francisco looks like they started practicing in May, and they look tight. They look healthy. They look good. They dismantled the Rams without any trouble at all. Now, granted, part of that was the travel, but I think they were up for that game. I think everybody was running away with the Rams, myself included. I thought, oh, man, they're going to be. But after watching that and what Kyle Shanahan's done, and he adjusts really great when he loses guys and all that. Now he has always guys. Miami it's a dumpster fire. I love the chalk. This is a chalk talk game for me. I am on San Francisco.
1: You'll get to know William Gardell, folks, and he is not scared of those, like, you know, this looks like a MAC conference
0: kind of point
1: spread. Doesn't scare Gardell one bit, and that's one of the reasons I love him. I'll tell you, my strong feeling about this one, too, is I think I like the under, Billy. You got 45 points. None of them will come from Miami. I watched that. And even the running of A-Chain and Malik Willis,

0: didn't inspire. It didn't look like run pass option magic there. I think we could look at the under here too.
1: Yeah.
0: Let's segue into the Rams. I know we're jumping ahead to Monday. Say that again, Ben.
1: Oh, I was just saying, I agree with you. I think the only people scoring this game will be the Niners. I don't think Miami gets on the board.
0: Right.
1: Then they pitch us down.
0: Yeah. So. Unders are not fun. We talk about this. They're a man's bet because they are they're unpleasant, and you just grind them out much like life. But this one smells
1: Whenever I have an under, I want one of those – when I have been an under, I want one of those chambers in my house that they give divers that come up too quick because that's how it feels the whole game. I get the bends.
0: You get the bends.
1: But this one I feel pretty good.
0: I know. Yeah, you're putting your money on. Gosh, I hope nothing good happens. It's just sort of a miserable bet. I want to jump just because we're talking Rams and that debacle in Australia. Let's jump. I just want to jump over some games. We'll get back to others. But Monday night, New York Giants at the Rams. Rams minus 7, totals 48. And like I said earlier, Billy, there's only 14% of the money on the Rams right now. And when you think about the momentum the Rams brought into this season. They'll never lose a game. They're the massive Super Bowl favorites. It's how the mighty have fallen on this one. What do you think?
1: I think they got you know how you say people have to eat a slice of humble pie once in a while? The Rams had to eat the whole pie last week. And now all that stuff about undefeated season and, oh, my God, that's gone. That's over. So they have
0: as
1: to
0: is Miles
1: right.
0: Garrett.
1: Yeah, which is going to be a big hole for them. But I think this is a different thing because the Giants at home against their division rivalry, who they see twice a year, every year. And I think LA gets right because I don't think it's going to be enough to just have Scatterbird this week. And I don't know that the Giants can go to Los Angeles anymore. If LA doesn't get right this week, they're going to be in real trouble.
0: Yeah, that's going to be drama here in Hollywood. All right, we'll be back.
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8: All right, Billy, let's jump right in on the Seattle game. Seattle's at Arizona, -4, Seattle, totals 41. We got a divisional home dog here, Billy, getting 4.5, who looked downright respectable, pulled the wicked upset over the Chargers last week. You know, I'm looking at Arizona with new spectacles on because, they looked like the other dumpster fire this season. Might not be so simple, my friend.
9: I too had the same revelation, and with Drew Locke, you know, being a backup and coming in versus starting, it's a different ball game, and I'm not sure what the prognosis on Darnold is yet.
8: Yeah,
9: I'm going to call the upset. I'm going to take Carolina, or I'm sorry, Cardinals. I'm going to take the Cardinals.
8: Arizona. I love it.
9: There's weird things. But my buddy Joey, who you know, always says it's weird when there's points in the desert, something weird happens. Cardinals are getting points in the desert. I like them. I think Seattle's got a little bit of a
8: points in the desert sounds a little mob, doesn't it?
9: Yeah,
8: that's a code for we buried a guy. Yeah. And here's a fun fact. Jacoby Brissett, chronically disrespected, world-class second quarterback. Do you know that he's led the NFL in passing yards since he was named a starter last season? No one in the NFL has more yards. That's the kind of stuff that you look at and go, maybe that's part of it. I was initially tempted by Seattle, and now I'm staying away or I'm looking at the dog on this one. Let's move on. I want to talk about the Indianapolis Colts, one of my worst kind of kryptonite teams, at Kansas City. This is your Sunday night game. Kansas City's -6.5, totals 46.5. For me, Billy, the Colts are right back to meh. You know, like right when you think, oh, they got a team, they're competitive, and then, they do not get it together. Somebody needs to put on APB for Sauce Gardner because that was just embarrassing. And they thought that was a guy who was going to get him over the top. And then, of course, Kansas City, who just always invents new ways to break my heart. I just needed Denver to cover a tease last week. They couldn't even pull that off. So I don't know what to think of this game, except it's fear and loathing all the way.
9: I couldn't agree with you more. I hate saying this, but I think Kansas City just walks on them, especially after beating Denver. Then they get another game at home. Again, the meth factor in Indianapolis is at full tilt right now. Kansas City by 10. And, yeah, I had the Broncos last week, who, by the way, have a much better defense than the Colts. And I had the Broncos on a 10-point tease, 13.

0: and a half they couldn't cover. They couldn't cover 13 and a half. So I think Kansas City just continues this really annoying winning streak that they're on.
1: If the world knew how many times you and I have texted each other saying terrible things about Andy Reid during primetime Chiefs games. That's like, I think that's what made us really bond, was Andy Reid bashing. Jeez.
0: I don't think this Sunday will be any different.
1: I don't either. I don't either. In fact, I have no intention of watching 1 minute of it unless I'm forced to. What do you think about Minnesota at the Bears, who looked nuts last week? Bears are -5.5, totals 48.
0: I like Minnesota with the points, and I was all over Kyler Murray, but I think there is maybe a quarterback whisper like we talked about in Minnesota. It is a division game. The only thing I don't like is the points. I think the Bears win this by a field goal. I think because they know each other so well. When it's a division game, you can't go into all that, oh, it's 10 points and he's got a great – I don't buy into any of that. Division games are always nasty. Cleveland can be 2-12, and we can be 12-2, and it's a three-point game. I don't know. This feels like that to me. So I would take Minnesota and take the 4.5 for me.
1: Speaking of division games, you get the Raiders at the Chargers. Chargers -6.5. Total is 43.5. Here's a divisional dog, +7. But the Chargers are in desperate need of a bounce back after being the shocker of week one. This game smells a little under to me, if anything. I don't really know what to make of either of these teams.
0: I think the only thing I would bet in this game is the under, and this is a game that I will have nothing to do with. If I can miss a highlight from this, that would be great. I want nothing to do with that game at all.
1: It's also – it's great. The way Harbaugh built up his quarterback – last week saying, I think he's going to be the greatest quarterback of all time. That didn't work out at all.
0: Why would you say that about a guy? That's terrible.
1: I think it'd be hard to be around that guy. I love him. I love how he resurrects programs, but that's got to be a long day with him, right? Getting in your grill.
2: Man.
1: Are you enjoying your mashed potatoes and peas, Billy? Because this is what life, this is the best thing in life. Okay.
0: Yeah.
1: Just give me 5 minutes.
0: Take your analogies. I don't want to hear another analogy until you win, period.
1: All right, let's unveil our picks of the week, Billy, shall we? Would you like to do the honors first?
0: I'm curious. Yes, I will go first if you'd like. I have to get my little scratch pad out here. Hang on, because I want to make sure I get all this right. Okay, this is a chalk week for me that I like. There are two teams I love with the chalk. They're big numbers, but these teams, again, they look ready to play, and that is the Eagles -7 and the Niners with the big -13.5. I still love it. I think Purdy's going to be resting by the third quarter. I do. I love both of those teams. And then there's a three-team teaser I like for teams that are doing well and the Rams who need to get right. I like the Commanders, teasing them down. I like the Chiefs, and I like the Rams.
1: Oh, look at you with the Commanders. Very interesting. And I think you're right. I think the Niners might be resting starters. That's also why I like that under. Very respectable, Gardell. All right, I will unveil mine. My official picks for the week, we are looking at Buffalo -4.5, 5, whatever looks good to you, whatever you can get your hands on. The whole first segment was my love letter to why I love that game. In the new crib, the passion. Panthers, very strong feeling about them, so beware. Because my strong feelings are often misled. So I like it, -2.5. And I really like that aforementioned Niner Dolphin under 45.5. And they
0: solid.
1: And, you know, there's a lot of teasers along the way here, too. Keep an eye open on some teasers that we teased for you. And now, my friend, it's time for you and I consider us the handsomest men in handicapping, and yet, it's time for us to unveil the ugliest bet that we are taking to the prom. This is when we go with what we like to call the big ugly. Roll that big ugly package.
3: Beauty
1: right now
3: is in the eye of the ticket holder. This is the big ugly.
1: All right, Billy, do you want to start us out here? What are you looking at this week? If you have to, this is your gun at the head bet.
0: This is the – well, I actually am going to go back to that Atlanta-Carolina game because this is one of those – like, we set the charges on the bridge. It should blow exactly at 4 o'clock. Yet some weird thing might happen. So I like Carolina in this game, but it also has the feeling to me where Atlanta could just literally give me a stomach ulcer this week. But I think I'm still going with Carolina. The big ugly for me is the Carolina Panthers. The Carolina Panthers.
1: That's a good – we have a little consensus on that game. I'm fond of it too. Mine, I'm going with those New Orleans Saints, +9 if you can get it. I just think Baltimore, when you blow the doors off like they did week one, there's going to be a correction, a coming back to earth. I really, and watching that game, like I said, Flowers was magic. If you take that element out of this offense, I think you also might be hurting their chances of covering as big a number as 9. So that's where I'm going to, and you know, like I said, New Orleans quarterback didn't even play the first half. That was just wake up. Where am I? Oh, give him some smelling salts and hand him a playbook. Here we go. Second half, there was an awakening. I'd like them, you know, when is a loss a win? When it covers, baby. I like New Orleans plus that big fat 9. All right. That's
0: I love that. And I love
1: this week. I'm winning ugly.
0: Well, wait,
1: you
0: with me? I just want to say one thing. I like that you said that because you saw me come to that in real time earlier in the show. I think you're right on the money. Yeah, I like
1: you
0: that.
1: You and I had a lot of consensus this week, Billy. Yeah.
0: Let's go.
1: All right, listen, we'll talk later when it's time to put our money on the line. Hey, folks, don't go anywhere. Up next, we got Cashing Out with Dustin Sweetelson. And then tomorrow, it's VSiN by the Books with Dave Ross and Jensen Lewis, kicking off at 7 a.m. Eastern, followed by a numbers game at 10. It's all right here on VSiN, the Sports Betting Network.
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16: 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If you're just tuning in, well, you should have been here earlier. Go back on the podcast and listen. And you found out what we found out late into the night last night, that Sam Leavitt, starting quarterback for LSU, out of nowhere, listed as doubtful. No injury designation yet. We don't know all the storylines in terms of what is true, what is rumored, etc. We will keep you updated. Paul Feinbaum is going to join us in about an hour or so to discuss this more. Sam Leavitt, LSU quarterback, doubtful for the huge game, 7:30 p.m. Eastern, ABC, against Ole Miss. Lane Kiffin's return to Ole Miss, maybe without his starting quarterback. What's the matter?
17: My pen got caught in my hair.
16: Oh, it happens to us all the time. All right, it is time for a round of Michelle's Madness. Smallsy, we do things. We put topics together, bracket style. What do you have for us today?
17: Today, gentlemen, for Michelle's Madness, we are going to crown a champion. And our subject matter today is teams who should panic with a week two loss. Teams in the NFL who should panic if they lose week two. Let's kick things off. Unfortunately for me, our number one overall seed, the Green Bay Packers.
16: Yeah. You're wearing the Lil Wayne shirt today.
17: I know.
16: Shout out to Wayne. Packers fan, and you're going to put them number one in the panic?
1: Yeah.
17: Here's why. Let me explain. They are riding a 6-game losing streak going back to last season. Getting ahead in a game by double digits and then letting it all fall apart has become common practice for the Green Bay Packers. You lose week one in that fashion to the Minnesota Vikings. If you go on the road in week two and lose to the New York Jets and you extend the losing streak to 7, and then coming up after that you have the Falcons, the Bucks, the Bears, the Cowboys, the Lions, the Panthers, the Patriots, the Vikings, the Rams, the Saints, and the Bills, you're in a bad spot. So the Green Bay Packers, number one on my list of teams who should panic if they lose week two, the number one seed. They go up against the 8 seed, the Houston Texans, who lose a tough game to the Buffalo Bills week one. I have them as the 8 seed here because of the division that they're in. I think when you look at the Texans, you think that they're built to make a run. You worry about C.J. Stroud, and that certainly showed itself in that week one loss to Buffalo. But you got to turn the page. But I wouldn't panic as much if I'm them, but some may disagree. CeCe, where are you going?
1: This matchup is easy. You have to panic if you're the Packers after a week two loss, because if the Houston Texans lose the first two games to Josh Allen and Joe Burrow, I have no issue with that. Those are two of the best quarterbacks in the NFL. If you're the Green Bay Packers and you lose to backup quarterback Carson Wentz and you lose to retread quarterback Geno Smith, yeah, that's a problem. So I'm going with the Packers.
16: I don't even think this is debatable. I think it's Green Bay Packers.
17: Yeah.
16: I think it's that bad. I really think it's that bad. Now, I don't know what happens. I'm not ready to go there. Like, they're not going to

0: really run the football. You know how you talk a defensive coordinator out of blitzing you so much? You beat them, you beat the blitz with the hot reads, and you run the football. Because guess what? Guys are out of their gaps. They don't have gap integrity against the run game when they're bringing blitzes designed to rush the passer. So those are two ways that you convince defenses not to blitz. Go back to the Chicago Bears loss in the playoffs. They're up 21-3 in the beginning of the second half of that game, and they lost that game. Do you know why they really lost the game? It's because they couldn't run the ball and own time of possession and run out the clock. That's why they lost that game. And guess what? You can't run the ball this year.
1: No.
0: So these are foundational problems, and I don't know that Matt LaFleur has a lot of good answers.
1: Great.
2: Oh, my God.
1: Great.
2: Nothing?
1: Here's the thing. I said week one was a must win, and you guys looked at me sideways.
2: That was crazy. It looks good now.
1: Look at where we're at right now. Right. Look at everything that CeCe just outlined. Now you understand why I had that sense of urgency about that game versus the Vikings. You had to turn the page from the horrific ending to last season. You had to get the taste out of your mouth that the last time you were on a football field, your most hated rival, who's been your little brother, essentially for the entirety of the existence of your franchise, dunked on you at home and beat you in the playoffs after they won the division when they told you that they were going to beat you twice, and they did it. You needed to set the tone not only for yourselves but in that division, and it was more of the same. Now we're sitting here week two saying they could lose to the Jets. Think about that for a second. If, for some reason, that happens when you have a 63% chance to win that game versus the New York Jets, I can't defend Matt LaFleur. I can't defend Jordan Love. I can't defend this organization.
2: Is there any positive spin of we were at week two last year, right? Commanders and Packers. We
1: Thursday
2: were in Green Bay.
1: Right.
2: Thursday night football. Tundra Trio. We walk out of there. Great driver. I forgot his name, but he was unbelievable.
1: You went to hire him.
2: That guy was amazing.
1: He was awesome.
2: We walk out of there. We're like, Smalls, you better get your Super Bowl plans ready to go. And then they stunk after that. Now, Micah got hurt. It stunk relative to Super Bowl, right? And now we're coming back again this year. And we're looking at this Packers team. And, CeCe, we've had on the screen the graphic Packers and Rams franchise-defining games this week. That seems drastic, but explain to the audience and to us why you don't think that is drastic, why the Packers and Rams are facing franchise-defining games this weekend.
0: Well, because the Rams are firmly within their window to win a championship, and Matthew Stafford will be 39 before Super Bowl 61. So if you don't get it done this year, I don't think it's a leap to say that their window – with Matt Stafford as the starting quarterback and his core players could be closed. Mm-hmm. So there's that. And it's off to a sketchy start or a dodgy start because of the Myles Garrett injury and subsequently being put on IR and not knowing what the timeline is for Aaron Donald to get on the field. For the Green Bay Packers, when you traded for Micah Parsons and gave two first-round draft picks and Kenny Clark to the Dallas Cowboys, you were saying you had a three-year window with one of the youngest teams in football to contend for a title. Well, year one didn't go well. You lost five straight games to finish the season. Year two is off to a bad start. And Micah Parsons is expected to come back in October, but we don't know what version of him we're going to see. The offensive line is still an issue. And, oh, by the way, Josh Jacobs is on the commissioner's exempt list because of some domestic issues off the field this past offseason. So some of the issues that you've been dealing with are continuing to follow you into this season, and I don't know how much more runway this group of guys is going to have because they're going to get exponentially more expensive as they graduate off of rookie deals.
2: Those are some of the negative storylines around those two teams that have brought them upon themselves, but we got games this weekend where we may look at it and say, ooh, this team is a legit contender. We'll get to that next. We're on Sportsmanlike, presented by Progressive Insurance.
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1: Hey, it's Golden. 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And I'll answer your questions with Hey Dad. 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

0: just
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0: 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Leave it at that.
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0: and way better looking than I am, and my wife is talking to him, and I'm okay with that. There's nobody like, well, you
1: very interview. Few people in sports have the ability to evoke that response from both a husband and wife.
2: I agree.
1: Very few people.
0: You interviewed Mia Hamm recently.
2: I did. I was so nervous. She's my idol. I love her. She couldn't have been nicer. It was a big moment for me, yes.
0: But if a significant other in that same spot was like, oh, my God, like, that's my dream girl.
2: You know what I'd say? You got good taste.
0: Yeah. I think that's probably the right, that's a healthy way of responding to that, probably.
3: You know what I've concluded in this segment?
0: What's that?
3: A lot of hot college basketball coaches, still not a lot of hot college football coaches.
0: You know what? Great call.
1: Well played.
0: Great call, Pat Costello.
1: Well,
0: you're right about that.
2: That is Pat's new theme.
0: I love that about him.
3: Hot coaches?
0: Yeah.
2: Well, that's Evan's bit.
0: No, we can share that bit. That's a good bit.
3: I'm okay.
4: Pat's bit is not hot coaches.
1: Hard pass on that one.
0: All right. Well, we're on Sportsmanlike on ESPN Radio.
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5: 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And it's Hey Dad, our weekly segment where we give you the opportunity to ask a dad, our dad, really my dad, any question that's on your mind here. Maybe you can't get to your dad right now. Maybe you want to double check his work. Dad's here to try and help you out there. 888-729-3776 is the caller number. As always, we have to put out the disclaimer there because my dad is not a doctor. He's not a lawyer. 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
6: The following segment is for entertainment purposes only. Please do not make any major life decisions based solely on something you heard from a person with a microphone and a questionable internet connection. Consult an actual professional before quitting your job, suing your neighbor, getting married, getting divorced, buying cryptocurrency, or attempting anything involving power tools. Mike Golic is a radio hall of famer, not a doctor or a lawyer.
1: Let's just say I have no idea how to buy cryptocurrency, so don't ask that.
5: Yeah, please, God, don't ask him about that here. Because that means I'll have to try and explain to him what cryptocurrency is, and that's not fun for anybody. Let's start off with Scott in Illinois. Scott, you're on the Golics here. What's your question for Dad?
7: Yeah, so I'm 39. I drive a truck during the week, and I get home like late in the evenings. And then I like to ref football on the weekend and baseball and stuff during the spring, but like, I'm kind of burning myself out, but I'm trying to work as much as I can to support my family. But, like, I also feel out of balance, too, where I feel like I'm not getting in enough time with my family, and I'm craving that. And it's, like, especially with my wife and I, the work schedule, she works nights and stuff. So it's, like, where do I draw that fine line of supporting my family financially enough, but also making time where I don't run myself in the ground and also be able to spend time with them, too?
5: God, no, we appreciate the call, Scott. That's real life.
1: That is real life. And early in my career at ESPN, I would do the show every day and then travel every weekend during football season calling games. So I was basically for 6 months working 7 days a week. So I kind of went through that. And it's tough because you obviously, well, you and your wife both work, so you're both financially supporting the family. It's just the line that you feel comfortable with. Can you not ref football or ump baseball? Can you deal without the money from that to have more time with your family? If you can't, it's just going to be you're going to get tired because you want to be up and around for your kids. It is a balancing act that obviously it's something you and your wife are going to have to discuss on what do we need financially to live the life we want. And obviously, you know, because people work all the time and don't have time with their kids, but you have to find that balance. And I don't know that balance. Only you guys know that balance. But obviously, the kids only grow up once, and you want to be there as much as you can. So that's what I would say. If it's possible to stop officiating, I know you say you like to do it. Do you need to do it financially to help your family? If you don't, that's what I would give up first. If you do, You're just gonna have to find time, stay up later than you want, be tired. It's just a sacrifice you're gonna have to make.
5: Yeah, I can only speak from the kid's side on the other side, but in the way that it manifests for us is you figure out the things that are most important that you can't miss, and you draw the line there and figure out the rest. You know, they'll appreciate the sacrifices that you make, but also being there for the big moments. There's no substitute for that. Let's go to Scott in Virginia. Scott, you're on the Golics. What's your question for Dad?
8: Hey, yeah, thank you. So I'm in my early 50s, and I have zero cartilage in my left shoulder. And I'm talking to a doctor who is kind of recommending that I have a complete shoulder replacement. And I don't know anybody that's had one, but I believe you have had one, Mike. I believe I heard you talk about that. And if that's the case, like, how was it? Were you able to get back to things you were doing previously when your shoulder was good and it wasn't, you know, damaged?
1: So that's perfect timing. Yes, I did about a year ago. I had my left shoulder replaced, and I have to have my right shoulder replaced as well. Let me tell you, it's brutal. Of the replacements, the knee, the hip, and the shoulder is the worst because it moves in so many different ways. Had to sleep upright for a week or two, and the rehab is tough. Make no mistake about it. It is difficult. But you're in your 50s, obviously you're waiting, and so your shoulder, you have been in pain. to the point where you need this, to the point where you don't know anything but pain. That's how mostly you get replacements, is you've just known pain forever. The feeling when you finally have it rehabbed of no pain is incredible. I mean, so yes, it's worth it, but you do go through some tough rehab for a shoulder, without question. But it is absolutely worth it on the other side, because one day after all the rehab, you'll go, wow, I don't know what it's like to not have pain in the shoulder, and man, does it feel good.
5: Yeah, it also is infinitely more painful when you try and go way ahead of schedule and don't listen to your doctors, your family, your wife, or anyone else about how quickly you should be passing certain milestones in your rehab. Why don't you tell them that part?
1: Yeah. I went away from where I had the surgery for about a month, spent the time here at Notre Dame, and I rehabbed on my own, and I did too much.
5: You took the sling off all the time when you weren't supposed to. You were bumping into stuff here. You were reckless. You were reckless in a way that Scott should not be if he goes through it.
1: I was. I had the thought that I have to get back on the field, which in no way, shape, or form was I getting back on the field, but that was my mentality, and it did set me back a little bit.
5: Hey, Dad. Is brought to you by Allstate. You're in good hands with Dad, and in this case, hopefully a good shoulder here. We wish Scott well in that endeavor. We'll get to more of your calls, 888-729-3776. But coming up next, country music superstar Kenny Chesney going to join the show in hour number two.
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5: 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Hit us up at The Golics on social media at 888-729-3776 as we take your calls for Hey Dad. Any questions that you might have for my dad, fatherly advice that you need here. Could talk about your fears. I was saying this morning and kind of honestly didn't get great advice on it. How to deal with my fear of stairs. Sit around all the time and think about how I haven't fallen down the stairs for the last time in my life. It's terrifying.
1: What kind of fear is that? The fear of falling down stairs?
5: I mean, grow up,
1: Peter Pan. What are you doing?
5: I am growing up. I'm 37, and the thought of having to fall down stairs again really keeps me up at night because my body is not designed to be able to absorb that impact. We'll get to those fears later. Now we have got an incredible guest, someone who just continues to do it at the highest level right now, Kenny Chesney, country music superstar. Kind enough to join us here. Kenny, we appreciate your time. You're coming off

0: not be showing that at all. So I'm glad he was good-hearted about that. He would destroy me in Tecmo Bowl because I don't play video games. But I'm glad he took that road and didn't try and turn this into a, yeah, let's set a time and a date, because I would be pulling a hamstring backpedaling on that one.
1: I was going to say, I mean, you're pulling a hamstring backpedaling on it now. You did this. You challenged Kyle Brandt to a fight out of nowhere, and then were praying to God that he was going to bail you out of it.
0: It was for content. Yeah,
2: that's a fair point. Yeah, listen, honestly, for content, we need both of you guys to fight a Paul brother. That feels like the next step in this.
0: God.
1: Would you get knocked out by one of the Paul brothers for a nine-figure bag? That feels like an easy decision.
0: Oh, yeah, without question. That was always the question when Mike Tyson was in his heyday. Would you like Mike Tyson punch you for $10 million? You know, you'd have to spend a week in the hospital after you woke up.
1: That was always my thought process, is I don't know if I'm getting up from that.
0: Yeah, and you'd probably have to have your nose rearranged and your jaw wired shut, but is that all worth $10 million to you? That's the question.
1: I don't know the answer to that question. We hopefully will have answers to more of your questions. 888-729-3776. 888-ESPN if you have more questions for Dad. ESPN Unlimited is now part of YouTube TV. What does that mean? It means you can watch us, the Golics, every day, 10 a.m. to noon Eastern, right there on your YouTube TV. So check that out. Coming up next, boy, oh boy, the hits keep coming for North Carolina football. The latest in that saga off the field here on the Golics next.
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10: Here we go. It is a Thursday. Lions at Buffalo tonight against the Bills. That's going to be probably the best Thursday night matchup of the year, and it's an early one. We're live, we're in L.A., it's the Herd, wherever you may be and however you may be listening or watching. Thanks for making us part of your day. So, there's this term that's been used about the Dallas Cowboys forever, America's team. I don't know exactly what it means. There was a time, Roger Staubach, maybe Danny White, Troy Aikman, they felt like America's team. America's team to me is, if you take out your favorite team where you live, if you live in Cincinnati, it's the Bengals, you live in Jacksonville, it's the Jags. If you take out your favorite team and you were asked, who do you want to see in the Super Bowl, whoever your answer is, that's been the Cowboys for a lot of my life. Okay, if my you know, I'm in Seattle. I'd like to watch the Cowboys, if not the Seahawks, right? I think if you ask American sports fans right now who you want to see in the Super Bowl outside of your favorite team, the answer is Buffalo. They're my pick to get to the Super Bowl. I'm not sure they're going to win. I want to see the matchup, but I haven't gotten to the Super Bowl. Tonight's a rebranding. It's a rebirth. They have a new stadium. Can't wait to watch it. They've got new grass. They've got a new offensive head coach. And reportedly, too many obstructed views. Although I saw all the videos complaining, I didn't get it. But having the best player, and the Bills do, in a sport doesn't guarantee anything. Dan Marino, one trip to the Super Bowl in his career, and he didn't win. Mike Trout never won a single playoff game in baseball, and he was the best player for probably 8 years. Cristiano Ronaldo never won a World Cup. But the NFL is trying to end that. The quarterback now is the most protected player in the sport. Market size, because of shared revenue, is irrelevant. Buffalo small, Green Bay small, doesn't get in the way. Quarterbacks now, because of new rules, are not only protected but can elevate everybody on the field. And I do think Josh Allen feels like he has become like Rory McIlroy with the Masters, or maybe Messi at the World Cup. Just too damn good not to win. Tonight's a great example of how good he is. Jared Goff is a quarterback with the Lions, and they have incredible offensive weapons. Jared Goff, the last 2 years, leads the NFL in passing yards. Last 3 years, 30-plus touchdown passes. Jared Goff is an excellent NFL quarterback. And there will be moments tonight, like it looks like Josh Allen is playing a different sport. There is a delta between the two that will be noticeable, and I think Goff's a top 10 quarterback. Statistically, there's no question he's a top 5 or 6 quarterback. I looked this morning at the most playoff wins by a quarterback without getting to the Super Bowl. Not only does Josh Allen have the most, it's not particularly close. He's got 40% more wins without getting to a Super Bowl than second place Philip Rivers, Mark Brunell, and Danny White. Now, Peyton Manning did not win a Super Bowl until year 9. And Brady and Mahomes are outliers. You generally don't get into this league and get the best coach in the sport. That's not the way it works. Just like all you young kids out there looking to get work, the first job won't be the best. Your first boss probably not going to be Jeff Bezos, right? You're going to have a little turbulence in your early flight career. But I have this team getting to the Super Bowl. I think like Messi at the World Cup, Rory at the Masters, he is just too good not to win. And the sport now is doing him a favor. They have elevated the quarterback to a position where if you're this good, you're eventually going to win. Here is Josh on the week 1 win at Houston and tonight.
8: Whatever we did last week doesn't carry over, doesn't roll over. We know that. It's a new opponent. It's a new week. It's no easy task to go against a team that's as good as they are. And they're extremely well coached. They have a fantastic offense. So, you know, everything that we do, we got to make sure that we go and execute.
10: All right, I want to talk about the Cleveland Browns. So in the city of Cleveland, I looked this up this morning, the average salary is $61,000. And most people that live in Cleveland love Cleveland. They're proud of Cleveland. They wouldn't move if you allowed them to. They love their Browns. They love Cleveland. They like the toughness of the city. And they make $61,000 a year. Not knocking it, just saying that's the number. Yet the quarterback, the pro athlete with $230 million guaranteed, has made himself a victim for 5 years in Cleveland, Deshaun Watson. Grumbling, he's the victim, people aren't they're not realistic. Here's his latest tone-deaf comment at the microphone.
9: I think personally, I think all that is for the media. I mean, I think the media has this expectation that I'm supposed to throw 400 yards and 5 touchdowns every week. So until that happens, I guess it's going to be the same situation. So again, my job is to make sure I'm operating well so we can try to get a win and keep moving forward from there.
10: There is not a single member of the Cleveland media, in fact, in the North American sports media, that has demanded that Deshaun Watson throw for 400 yards a week and have 5 touchdowns. there are a lot of red flags with Deshaun. I'll just keep it classy and talk about the

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0: 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Joel Klatt last hour. If he's stopping by face-to-face, probably you know, down there in the cushy confines. You know, you get into the studio, things get a little uncomfortable. Slinging out there, throwing things at him. By the way, who is USC playing? They're missing their best receiver. It will not matter.
10: USC versus Roast Beef Tech? Is that who's on the schedule?
0: Rutgers, a proud program. Feisty Rutgers.
10: Might as well be.
0: USC traveling 3,000 miles. Might as well put the game in Melbourne.
10: Look ahead spot with Oregon on deck.
0: You know, you start looking at Oregon and Washington so far. Ohio State vulnerable. things could get a little interesting in Southern California. J-Mac with the news.
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0: I love when the right teams are winning.
10: You could tell when Cowherd's a little just juiced up. Somebody put something in your drink this morning, he's fired up. Let's go to Jalen Hurts to dampen your spirits since you're a Hurts hater. He gets to face a Titans defense that got shredded by Geno Smith. That's good news. The Eagles are 7-point favorites. Defensive tackle Jeffrey Simmons told reporters the key to the game is we need to make Jalen a quarterback. Stop his runs, make sure he doesn't get out of the pocket, and make plays. That's kind of harsh. Make a Super Bowl MVP, make him a quarterback.
0: Well, that's what the film says. When you defend him, I always say, the coach is the film says, make him throw from the pocket. No, the film doesn't say, make Brady throw from the pocket. You wish Tom went running.
10: Get him off his spot, right?
0: Right. Like, that's kind of the rule for all of them. But the classic pocket, like Jared Goff has always been, like, get him off his spot. Make him move. He's not as effective. Same with C.J. Stroud. Yeah. That's the knock on C.J. Yeah. Get him off his spot. He's not as accurate.
10: Well, Simmons should dominate the interior. Landon Dickerson, remember the interior lineman?
0: Yeah.
10: Very good. He had a rough week one. He's on the IR. So maybe it's soft. But I think Hurts on the move is what the Eagles want, right? If you get the push up the middle, Hurts scooting on the sides.
0: I don't think defense is like fast, elusive quarterback. I think it's a nightmare to play that. I think what Brock Purdy does that really drives people crazy is not that he can throw from the pocket. About three times a game, Brock takes off and picks up 15 yards. Yeah. And if Bo Nix couldn't run, I mean, the decision would be made. I mean, in Denver, that has been sort of his secret sauce in big downs.
10: He couldn't run or pass on Monday Night Football.
0: He couldn't do anything.
10: Goodness gracious. Now, our staff came up with a good stat. Jalen Hurts from the pocket against Washington. 13 of 20 for $195 and 3 tutties. Pretty good from the pocket, if you ask me, for the Super Bowl MVP, Colin. Keep bagging on him. All right, let's go to Derrick Henry. Oh, my gosh, how good was he last week? 24 carries, $144. 3 touchdowns, borderline unstoppable.
0: Nolan Ryan threw a no-hitter at 44. That's what he's become.
10: Oh, yeah. That's a good comp. He's currently 10th on the all-time rushing list. Has about 5,000 yards to go to catch Emmitt Smith. I don't think that's going to happen, but Smith believes Henry could get it done.
12: I think it's possible. Derrick Henry is a bigger back. He takes good care of his body. He's in great shape. Y'all don't know this, but Derrick Henry broke my high school record. He broke my state high school record. So I believe he can do it again.
0: I remember when he came into the NFL first 2 years. It just was a nothing.
10: Yeah.
0: He's a guy that...
10: looks slow.
0: Well, yeah, I remember when he came into the NFL, the first year and a half, you're like, oh, yeah, this isn't it. And, you know, it's just like it just took a while.
10: So Henry needs about 100 and less than 100 to catch Eric Dickerson. He could do that this week. I think he could get as high as 7 this season.
0: Yeah.
10: I mean, maybe he passes Curtis Martin if he stays healthy.
0: You know, it's funny. We all know that Walter Payton and Barry Sanders, you know, are all-time great. Adrian Peterson's really special.
10: Wow, Frank Gore is third on the list.
0: I know. Well, he played forever. And it's, you know, another guy that never has been given the love is Curtis Martin.
10: Not even
0: Curtis
10: close.
0: Martin was a tremendous back. Nobody talks about Curtis Martin. And maybe it's because Curtis's runs were not as explosive as like a Payton or a Barry or an Eric Dickerson, where it literally jumped off the TV.
10: Yeah.
0: It was so unique. I mean, Walter Payton's the best running back I've ever seen. And then after I would say Barry and Christian McCaffrey are really close.
10: Well,
0: McCaffrey
10: retired super early, but Fred Gore at 3 all-time shocks me. I know he was awesome in Tampa.
0: Because you're not old enough, you don't remember what Walter Payton was.
10: Well, I was super young, but I remember just him dancing and moving.
0: He was pound for pound the strongest player in the NFL. An insane,
10: Walter Payton?
0: Oh, my God. Yeah. I mean, just incredibly powerful. I mean, I don't know what his bench was. All I know is that I never saw a single person bring him down. You could not.
10: My nickname was Sweetness, right?
0: His leg strength was insane.
10: Yeah. Final story, not good. Justin Herbert, Chargers. Herbert's catching some flack, not as much as Harbaugh. But Herbert was limited throwing a pick and getting sacked 3 times. It prompted reporters to ask Jim Harbaugh this week if the team has done enough to support their quarterback. Here's Harbaugh.
13: 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Continually building. But, yeah, I mean, you know that's how I feel. Love Justin Skies.

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2: 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Ben Johnson and Kurt Cignetti at Indiana, they have a commonality. 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The standard is the process. Winning will come. What did Ben Johnson do when he got Caleb? 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He says, not good enough. 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That is coaching. That's parenting.
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0: You are the face of the franchise. Words, messaging matter. Going out and saying, people here think I'm supposed to throw for 400 yards and five touchdowns a week is a complete lack of self-awareness. Jordan Love may be inconsistent as a quarterback, but he's incredibly consistent as a human being. Every time he talks, you feel like he understands how lucky he is, how much gratitude he has to be quarterback of the Green Bay Packers in America. Like, that's a job that you don't go to college thinking you ever have a chance to be. So I am over Deshaun Watson. I don't live in Cleveland. Know a few people there. I would think they're over Deshaun Watson. But once again, the quarterbacks that get into trouble in this league are not necessarily the short ones or the pocket ones or the slow ones. It's the tone-deaf ones, like the guy right now playing in Cleveland.
1: All right. We are ready for Joel Klatt. He's going to be stopping by. Ole Miss LSU is a biggie. What do we make of Oregon falling apart? Is it coaching? Is their quarterback play tipping? Joel Klatt did so. I love that he did this. He did something with his top 10 that I'm glad he did, and I wish the committee would have done, because it's the right thing to do. 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
0: 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Well, it was a big one. It was Ohio State going on the road, nearly a perfect first half before Texas roared back. Arch Manning was really good when it mattered the most, and by a yard, Texas beats Ohio State. My take's been, I wouldn't punish Ohio State for losing. I would put Texas right ahead of them, but I want more games like this. And Joel Klatt now, voice of college football at Fox, is now joining us live. In your top 10, you had Texas 1, Ohio State 2, and then everybody else. And that's my take, is that when I watch them, it's college kids don't get a preseason. They don't get joint scrimmages. To play that well for about 2.5 quarters against Texas on a 100-degree field, and you're a northern team, I'm like, that's as good as you can play. So my take was, if they played again, I have no idea who would win. I'm still not sure Texas is better. What was your big takeaway watching those two powers play?
12: Yeah, so a couple of things. One is what you touched on first there, which is we want these games. We need these games in college football. And the way that we continue to get them is by our actions afterwards. You see, because they're going away because the result impacts the teams too dramatically in a

0: Rome here with your Rome Report. It's Lane Kiffin week, and everybody in the world knows it except the dude himself. You see, to Lane, Ole Miss is not the program that he jammed by leaving in the midst of a playoff run and then tried to poach coaches and players on the way out the door. To him, it's just another game. Besides, as Lane puts it, it's not about him. And the divorce was actually amicable because, in his words, both sides won. Hey, Lane, I've got a one-word reaction to all this nonsense you're shoveling. Of course it's about you. It's always about you. You make it that way. And as for you thinking that both sides made out well and there's no bad blood, once again, there's not a single person in Oxford who does not hate your guts, especially after they gave you everything you ever asked for and it still was not enough. Stop the lies to all of us and to yourself and make sure your guys are ready because you know damn well Ole Miss and the entire state will be ready for you. I'm Jim Rome. 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
9: If you could pick the National League teams you wanted in the playoffs, you'd take Dodgers, Cubs, Braves, Phillies. I mean, there's
8: Mets?
9: Yeah, I probably ideally, you know, you can't count on them.
8: Ever.
9: Yeah. They're like a really rich version of the Cleveland Browns. You can remember the occasional great team.
8: But mostly it's a factory of sadness.
9: Yeah, that's a good way to put it. J-Mac with the news.
10: No. Turn on the news. This is the Herd Line News.
9: Always have the money in the payroll, it feels like. Yeah. I mean, the Wilpons aren't the Coens, right? Coens got a lot of money.
8: Yeah, they do. Let's go to the Cowboys, Colin. They didn't do much offensively in the opener against the Giants. They were pretty bad defensively. But George Pickens said the team has a big mindset in store for this Commanders team on Sunday on Fox.

0: right field. That's back. He's done it again. Two home runs. Have a night, PCA. PCA, your MVP. Wow.
1: And their shaky bullpen in September.
2: Yes, they have the stat. But let me go to this PCA
1: thing. Little better.
2: Okay, SGA has a ring to it, right?
1: Yeah.
2: PCA, doesn't that kind of sound like an insurance company? Like PCA, do we need a better nickname for it? The guy's a stud. Can you come up with something better than PCA?
1: I think that's going to stick.
2: Okay. All right. Well, you're the Chicago guy, so it does feel like postseason baseball.
1: America's best baseball city, having quite a year.
2: What? Why? What's happening in the Bronx?
1: No, please. Go to Citi Field. How many people there? This?
2: I said the Bronx, the Yankees.
1: Well, the Yankees win a lot. It's easy to be a good fan when you win all the time.
2: All right, so are the Cubs getting out of the first round?
1: Yes, because their bullpen's had a pretty good September.
2: All right, so you owe me a few steak dinners at this point. I will do triple or nothing. I'll give it to you. I don't think the Cubs get out of the first round. I'm going blind. Doesn't matter.
1: The National League is stacked. Milwaukee's great. Dodgers, Cubs, Braves, Phillies. National League is so much deeper than the American League.
2: Okay. There you go. We did 2 minutes on the Cubs.
1: Start throwing some baseball at me. Watch out. Yeah,
2: wasn't my choice. I know you like PCA. The stats like, hey, let's give Coward a layup. Let's give him a little meatball over the middle. Knock it out of the park.
1: You got anything else?
2: I think we're good. I think we're good.
1: All right, J-Mac with the news.
3: Well, that's the news.
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3: The Herd Line News.
1: So, Greg Cosell and I, we had him on an hour and a half ago. He saw what I saw. It's not a criticism. It's just that Greg Cosell was talking about Caleb, the 59 points. Everybody's like, it's great. Well, it was very impressive. But there was a lot of stuff off script, and Greg Cosell talked about that.
5: He might have lost weight, but he's still very strong. He's faster than people think. You know, he's not Lamar in his prime, but he's faster than people think. Obviously, he can make ridiculous throws, but he still does not quite play within the structure that my sense is Ben Johnson really wants. You can almost say the same things to some extent about Patrick Mahomes and Josh Allen, and you're not going to say to either one of those guys, hey, I don't want you to ever run. You know, so in some ways, you probably just you talk about it, but you don't tell them, hey, don't run. You live with it.
1: Yeah, I mean, when something works, it works. And I also think it's very difficult. It doesn't matter. Somebody once told me, if you have a great voice, you're going to sing. You're going to sing in the shower. You're going to sing in the car. You're going to sing when you go out. You want to go to karaoke bars because you have a great voice. When you can move like Caleb Williams, it's just, and you're so instinctive on when to move, you're going to take off because you've had success your whole life doing it. And even in the NFL, the way he runs now, I mean, he lost weight for a reason. He wanted to get faster, meaning he wanted to, he didn't do it. You know, he didn't do Ozempic. The reason he did it was to be faster. Like a lot of guys put on weight, they put on pudding because they're getting banged up. Caleb went the opposite. Caleb's like, I'm going to get hit less. I'm going to move more. So it's, you know, and look how fast he is. I mean, so effective. I thought the two most impressive things about the Bears, Colston Loveland did not have a catch, which is remarkable. And the second thing was Ben Johnson and Caleb after both saying, yeah, we didn't play that great. Probably as bad as we'll play for a while. So I think in the NFL, I said it earlier, I tend to bet or move against the audience. So when a team scores 59, it's like you're not repeating that. When the Texans' defense gives up that many yards and points, that's not going to happen again. I think like there are certain times in a season you just picked a bad spot. Like Cincinnati going to Houston after the Texans played their worst game defensively, I don't have the numbers in front of me. It may be one of the – they were gashed more than they have been in a couple of years. That's a tough spot for Cincinnati to walk into. The Texans are going to be surly. They were embarrassed. For them, it's not losing. We didn't play even close to our standard. So I would not want to be Cincinnati going into the Texans this weekend. It was the most – our staff just found this. I was trying to think top of my head, when's the last time the Texans got singed? I couldn't come up with it. It was the most explosive plays allowed in the D'Amico Ryan's era 25% explosive play rate allowed. Now, again, it's Josh Allen, but that's a lot. I mean, last year, they had had Josh Allen's number for several years. They shut Stafford and the Rams down last year. So here's the week two schedule. Okay, J-Mac, I want one upset. I am going to throw out, as of today...
2: When you say you want one upset, it can't be like a 1.5
1: no, no.
2: spread.
1: Colts go to Kansas City...
2: In primetime.
1: After being humiliated, they go in primetime 28-27.
2: Damn, that's risky. Can I take the Jets? +3.5?
1: Oh, that's an upset.
2: I mean, anytime I pick them, they lose, so, you know. But that's maybe the best Fox game all weekend.
1: Oh, it's a fascinating game. Listen, Vikings-Bears on Fox is going to be great.
2: I think, you know, I like the Bucks a lot. Like, I'm taking them in Survivor. You think the Browns could pull an upset or no? Second straight game in Florida for the Browns. Deshaun Watson last stand. Baker revenge on Cleveland. I think the Bucks are safe, right? 8.5 is a big number, but...
1: Yeah, and then also they had a lot of turnovers. That won't happen again.
2: Yeah.
1: Baker's not going to fumble it that many times.
2: Yeah. J-E-T-S.
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24: Welcome to This is Kansas City. My name's Brian Boger. I'm your host, and we've got a really good show for you today. You're going to find out a lot of interesting information. I apologize for the last... For Monday, we had some technical difficulties, and we're working through those right now, so I apologize for that. But we are getting some new equipment and things like that, so we run into some of those problems. So I'm sorry if the feed cut out on you a little bit Monday. But that's okay, so because we've got a good show today. And before I get into that, I'd like to thank our sponsors. This show is brought to you by Evolve KC. 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They can help you with a number of different items on the technology side of what they do. So if you're looking for things like someone to manage your social media, someone to put together a website that is both GEO and compliant with all of the regulations that are imposed today. And you have to be up on that, because with the introduction of AI a couple of years ago where it really took off, now that AI, those AI units, they search everything. So you have to make sure that your website is dynamic, it's changing, and it's compliant. So if you're looking for anything like that or to reduce those credit card charges to zero, that's right, you're not going to pay anything. They can do a whole array of things. I only listed three out of about 20. So if you're looking for services like that, they're 28 years old in business, 28 years. They're a really, really strong, good company. And if you need any help with any of those things I mentioned, or just go evolvekc.com for more information, and you can see everything that they offer. 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I also want to thank Spirit of Health, Spirit of Health KC. Dr. Von Lawrence is going to be in this month again, and we will answer some of your questions like he always is, a regular every month. But he's going to be in, and we are going to talk to him about some questions that you had and some other ideas. But Spirit of Health is a total wellness center. They have a retail supplement store. They have all kinds of students back, and these are natural doctors. They're trying to get as many people as they can off of the not necessary prescriptions that they're taking. So they can do blood tests. They can do all kinds of things. So spiritofhealthkc.com for more information. You have to be aware that our friends over at Hook and Reel have some great spirits of the night. So this is available all October long. Like you know, I cannot give drink prices out over the air. So I'm just going to mention some of the names. They have Frankenput, Frankenpunch. They have Witch's Lagoon. They have the Kiss of Death. Now, they've got a lot of different drinks. They're reasonably priced. I can't mention the prices. And they also have game day specials. So you can come in and get an MVP combo, which is six wings, snow crab legs, shrimp, corn and potatoes. And, yes, it includes a beer, which I'm not going to give you the price, but it's very reasonable. I mean, you can get the kickoff bites if you want, smaller appetizers, really good stuff. And it's very reasonably priced, so for what you get. So Hook and Reel, 119th and Metcalf, hookandreel.com. Now, with the time we have remaining here, I'd like to introduce our first guest. Thank you, Mike, for being behind the glass. I'd like to introduce our first guest. Our first guest is, or our only guest, is Jim Lodge from Prescription Network. Jim, how are you doing?
0: I'm doing well, Brian. Thank you.
24: Okay, Jim, tell me a little bit about Prescription Network in a minute and a half, if you can.
0: Sure. So Prescription Network is a pharmacy benefit management company, and also known as a PBM in the medical sort of health insurance business. And the purpose of a prescription benefit management company is to administer the drug component of a health insurance plan. And so what that means is predominantly doing two things. If you go into the pharmacy and you present your medical card, or in some cases you have a dedicated pharmacy card, that pharmacist or that pharmacy technician will enter your group ID and your member identification number and enter the prescription that you are there to pick up. And it will automatically then and instantaneously hit the processing system, spit back to that person at the retail counter, this is what the copay is for that drug, yes, it's covered on the formulary, and no, there don't seem to be any contraindications with any other drugs that we know that they are taking on this plan. And so the administration is basically that. The second component that the PBM is providing to their clients is negotiating with the manufacturers for lowest net cost.
24: Okay. All right. We're going to dive back into that because I know I'm just a tad bit confused, so I need to get clarification. And if I have to get clarification, I know that some of our listeners have to get clarification. So when we get back from this break, we're going to dive back into Prescription Network with Jim and find out more of the details right after we get back on This Is Kansas City.
2: The wrong team is favored, and Kevin Todd knows which one. You've heard Kevin Todd on national radio and seen him on national TV. Now the president and CEO of the Sports Brokers is releasing his Underdog Game of the Month, absolutely free. The line is off by 10 to 14 points. Want the Underdog winner outright? Call right now. 888-320-7517. That's 888-320-7517. Kevin Todd, turning outcomes into incomes. 888-320-7517.
24: Welcome back to This Is Kansas City. So, in the first opening, I just want to remind everybody that we have a text line, and if you want to text a question in during the show, or if you have a question, just go to 913-303-0550, and you can text in your question on the text line. 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So if you miss any part of the show today, all you have to do is go to thisiskansascity.com, bottom of the homepage, and you can fill out a contact us. And if you have just a question, enter the question. We will answer it to the best of our ability. Otherwise, we'll get it answered for you. So just go to thisiskansascity.com. And so now we're back in studio with Prescription Network and Jim Lodge. Jim, so when we left off, we were talking about the Prescription Network and what it does. Mm-hmm. And I guess my question would be, is this for businesses or is this for individuals or is this for... I'm trying to figure out, get my head around it.
0: Yeah, generally speaking, it is for commercial businesses. There are really two types of medical insurance broadly speaking, you've got Fully Insured, which is a bundled up product with a, you know, a Blue Cross or Blue Shield or a Cigna or United Healthcare, et cetera. And then you've got what's called self-funded plans. So you've got Fully Insured, where you pay one premium and that's it. And then you've got self-funded, where companies will actually fund the medical benefit themselves. And we primarily work with those self-funded clients. We do work with some health insurance companies as well, doing the administration of the drug plan, because if you're a, you know, say a 250 employee company and you have a self-funded plan, you don't want to stand up your own prescription benefit management for that portion of the program, so you hire that out, and that's what we take care of.
24: Okay, but so that makes sense. And also, if somebody's on a self-funded plan, mm-hmm. would that mean that a business that has like 250,000 people or 250 people working there, mm-hmm. that one of those people gets really sick,
0: mm-hmm.
24: the company pays for the medical expenses. Is that right?
0: Yeah, they are paying a premium for, they're paying a premium for if it exceeds a certain amount. If you have a catastrophic claim, then there is insurance over the top. But they'll take the first, in many cases, a group that size might take the first $25,000 or $50,000 of the hit.
24: Right.
0: And then they have what's called stop-loss insurance that kicks in after that.
24: Which is a lot less expensive, and it's a lot less out of the business's pocket.
0: Yeah, sort of a calculated risk versus the sure thing of paying the premium up front and being fully insured, where everything's getting paid by the insurance company, but your premium costs are fixed and they're much higher than they would be on a self-funded basis.
24: Right. Do the people pay premiums?
0: Well,
24: I mean, do they pay in?
0: Yeah, typically the way that it works is you'll have a contribution from the employees that's deducted from their paycheck, and then the employer will then make their own contribution. Generally split overall, national averages are that the companies pay about 85% of the freight, and the employees pick up about 15% through deductibles, co-pays, co-insurance, that kind of thing.
24: Do you see the world of insurance changing? I mean, we're already going to see some changes, you know, this at the end of this year, but do mm-hmm. you see the world of insurance changing, moving more towards the self-funding plans in order to save the companies more money, because insurance is going to get more expensive, right?
0: Yeah.
24: I don't know.
0: Yeah, I think we definitely see a movement toward more and more creative ways to self-fund, whether that's through traditional self-funding or through what's called a captive arrangement, where you, you become essentially a group of companies come together and form their own insurance company, and they fund that and sort of share some of that high-end risk that we were talking about and take out, they're able to then take that stop loss a little higher and reduce that premium. So there's a lot more shared risk that we're starting to see. There's a lot of regulatory hurdles to clear when you're trying to do something like that.
24: Right.
0: But we are starting, and I have seen in the past where companies will do self-funding, even with, 25, 30 employees. And if they can find a stop loss carrier that will set what's called an attachment point, which is that where that catastrophic insurance then kicks in low enough that, and they can deal with a little bit of volatility in their expense, you're seeing more and more of them make that move. Because what happens when you're fully insured, Brian, is if I have a catastrophic claim, let's say somebody has a brain injury, or they
24: get in a horrible car accident,
0: something like that, or they get some kind of cancer that's going to be, probably it may take them 2-3 years to be treated, and it's very, very expensive. Well, that insurance company is going to jack up the rates the next year if it's on a fully insured basis. So I always like to tell clients, you can't get away from your claims. You're going to pay them either today, or you're going to pay them next year or the year after.
24: Right.
0: I mean, you just can't run away from them. So that's kind of how it works. Now, there are, you know, there's been a lot of legislation. Obviously, ACA, Obamacare was implemented, you know, over 10.

0: years ago now.
1: And it's going away, right?
0: And, well, it's not going away. The subsidies are
1: expiring. They're going to go back to the 2021 subsidies, which is going to cost that person about 75% more.
0: It's going to be pretty expensive for folks that that qualified, which, you know, a lot of people did under the
1: 22 million
0: under the current. Exactly.
1: Yeah.
0: But anyway, that's yes, I definitely see a change. I think there's also some movement toward what's called an individual contributory health savings arrangement or health.
1: I've heard those commercials.
0: ICRA, health reimbursement arrangement. And basically that those...
1: MediShare or something like
0: well,
1: that?
0: Well, MediShare is... that's not really insurance. That's a sharing program where you pool with a bunch of other people. And then the problem you run into with that is if that pool gets depleted, you have several catastrophic cases amongst your group. And all of a sudden you don't have... You know, there is no stop loss over the top in those cases.
1: Right.
0: But the ICRA plans are, if you think of the transition we had 20 years ago from traditional, or 30, 40 years ago, from traditional pension plans to 401k for retirement.
1: Right.
0: ICRA is kind of like that. So going from traditional medical plans to what's called individual contributory health reimbursement arrangements, ICRA, just rolls off the tongue, that basically puts the employer in a position to only fund a fixed amount. So I would say to you, Brian, hey, as my employee, I'm going to give you $500 a month, but you can go pick whatever individual or family plan you want, but this is what I'm going to contribute.
1: But that probably works well, because then the person could go out on their own. They get $500 a month. So if their premium is $700 a month, they only have to pay $200.
0: That's right. Now, those plans are administered in such a way that they have to prove that they indeed are using it for a medical plan of some kind. But the advantage is, if you're a small employer, let's say you have 10 employees, and you can only afford to offer one plan or two plans.
1: Yeah.
0: Well, this way, all 10 employees can go pick their own plan that works best for their situation or their family. So I think that's starting to get some legs. The issue right now is just that the individual market has not matured the way that the traditional commercial group market has matured.
1: Absolutely.
0: So, but I think that's going to happen just because of supply and demand.
1: Yeah, Prescription Network has been around since 1985.
0: Correct.
1: How did you get involved? As one of your roles is the Chief Transparency Officer.
0: Yes.
1: How did you get involved in this kind of business? It's interesting.
0: Yeah.
1: Because it's not something mainstream, is it? I mean...
0: Well, you know, I always, you know, at cocktail parties, it's a lot of fun, because I just say to people, well, I'm a middleman in an international drug dealing operation. And then I say, yeah, it's, you know, it's all legal and above board. But anyway, no, that makes my boss cringe a little bit. But but no, the way I got involved, Brian, I've spent most of my 35-year career in and around employee benefits and insurance in one way or another. I started my career in the mid-90s with a prescription benefit management company in Iowa, and then within a few years went into consulting on this kind of business, and eventually had clients that I was consulting on all kinds of benefits and compensation issues and things like that. But a couple of years ago, I was having a lot of frustration with pharmacy benefit managers generally, because it was costing my clients so much money. And instead of, you know, I decided the only way I was going to help fix the problem was to get directly involved. And so a couple years ago, I had the good fortune to be offered the opportunity to work with Prescription Network, and my persona that you may or may not be aware of is I'm called the PBM Insider, because I talk about kind of the ugly warts of the business.
1: Yeah.
0: out in public presentations and on LinkedIn and places like that, and there's a lot that needs to be fixed about our industry, and one of the big issues is there's a lot of confusion And
1: is it a negative connotation towards?
0: Yeah, lack of transparency is
1: the issue. Pharmacy benefit manager, because a lot of people,
0: they have companies have no idea what they're paying for their drugs, and people have no idea how much these drugs are costing their companies. I mean, and there's a lot of movement in the industry to try and drive more visibility into what these drugs actually cost. And so when I was hired, they were like, we have a real need to promote the transparency of our particular organization, because I think we do a fantastic job in terms of being very open with our clients, because we view it as it's their money, it's their plan, it's their data. We're simply here to administer it. And so I became the chief transparency officer. When I first told my boss I thought CTO was a good title, she said, but you don't know anything about technology. I said, no, transparency, not technology.
1: You know, I is one of the largest costs for a company, for people, let's say even 25 people, or we were talking about the 200, mm-hmm. the odds of one of those 250 people of coming down with something catastrophic, mm-hmm. well, they're covered anyway over the top of that, wherever their stop loss is or whatever.
0: Right.
1: But is the major cost then for all those other individuals in prescription drugs?
0: Well, it's interesting. It's the greatest frequency of the medical benefit that's used, but it represents, if you look at national statistics, it tends to be around 10-11% of the total medical cost, but it is dramatically outpacing medical inflation, and certainly far outpacing sort of regular inflation, if you will, in terms of the trend. So it's increasing very rapidly, much more rapidly than other medical services.
1: I know I take a lot of scripts, mm-hmm. so I know that. But when the prescription network, and I'm not really sure how this works, and you don't have to dive into it very much, because I want to go through, because with about 5 minutes left here into this segment, I want to go through the open and honest model that you have, mm-hmm. when we get back on that. But I just wanted to find out, so does a pharmacy benefit, okay, so does the PBM negotiate prices with the pharmaceutical companies themselves or a broker to get better rates and then pass those on to your, is that how it works?
0: It comes in a lot of different flavors, but
1: okay.
0: Generally speaking, when it's all said and done, ultimately, yes, there is a negotiation with the manufacturers.
1: Which is what every doctor and hospital does, right?
0: Well, the doctors and the hospitals are usually on some kind of network arrangement with a physician's network or a provider network, and they've negotiated their services,
1: okay, all right.
0: and the pharmacies have negotiated their reimbursement with the PBM. So you've got, these different players on either side of the medical plan. You've got the non-drug side, and then you've got the drug side, and they you have different folks that are involved on each side.
1: Okay, so what the prescription network is going to do then is it's going to benefit the members because they have transparency,
0: mm-hmm.
1: and they can get, I guess, the biggest, am I right about the biggest a PBM management company or whatever, prescription benefit management company,
0: mm-hmm.
1: is the reason that there was, or back in the day, I don't know how long ago, a kind of a negative connotation towards it, is because it was very confusing.
0: And it still is.
1: It still is?
0: Yeah.
1: Okay.
0: Yeah. If anything, it's become more complex. The first PBM came into being in 1968.
1: Oh, I was going to guess,
0: yeah.
1: 80s.
0: 1968. And then in the mid-80s to early 90s, you started to see a lot of change in the way the manufacturers and the PBMs interacted. And the PBMs, as they grew in terms of their scope, then the manufacturers started saying, hey, if you'll put my drug on the formulary as opposed to my on your drug list versus my competitors, I'll pay you a little rebate, basically a kickback.
1: Really?
0: Oh, yeah.
1: Okay, it's a different world for me. I just know I go up to the line at the pharmacy and go, I need these. So that's it. But the world is going to be changing, and so that's why for a company to hire like a prescription network,

0: need that to benefit their members.
1: Correct.
0: And the reason before is that, like we talked about, it was confusing and difficult to get clear answers. But as the chief transparency officer, among one role, you have several.
1: Mm-hmm.
0: But what's the benefit to Prescription Network for companies out there that are looking to set up a plan like this? And your open and honest model. Do you want to dive into that for a little bit? We have about 4 minutes.
1: Yeah,
0: we can
1: sure.
0: finish up, but
1: sure. I'll talk about that a little bit. That probably the
0: what's your model include?
1: Yeah. So there's a couple of basic tenets to the model. The first one is that a number of my competitors actually have revenue streams that are tied in a positive correlation kind of way to drug prices, which is counterintuitive because one of our jobs as a PBM is to drive lowest net cost. But in those situations, a higher price results in a higher revenue stream for that PBM. That makes no sense to me. So we don't do that. All of our revenue is tied to strictly the administration of the claim, and we are very open about this is what it's going to cost on a per claim or a per member basis, however the company wants to set up the contract. So that's one basic tenet is we don't have multiple revenue streams. We just have one, and it's very open and honest. The second thing that we do that I think is very beneficial for our clients is when we report to them exactly what's going on with their plan, they can look at their accounts payable for drugs, their accounts receivable for rebates that they might be receiving, and match that up with where every dollar went, whether that's for administration, for the actual drugs, for the whatever else you might have in terms of the professional fee for the pharmacist or what have you. We report all of that out so they see every nickel and dime.
0: On the text line, do you see prescription drug prices dropping in price all, just keep going down now that this administration is trying to deal with Pfizer and some of these other companies to lower the prices of their drugs?
1: Yeah. Well, it's interesting. Over the last week or so, because of all of the publicity around that, I've gotten a lot of questions that, hey, is this going to hurt you in any kind of way, hurt your business. And the truth is,
0: it makes your business better.
1: I think it's great for clients. I think it's great for patients. And that certainly needs to be the number one concern. And because our model doesn't have any revenue tied to the drug price, it's great because then the clients are, in a better position to potentially set up a new plan or to, enhance the program for their employees and drive attraction and retention of employees and all that kind of stuff. So I hope that the prices go down because right now it's out of control in terms of how we compare to the rest of the world.
0: Yeah, it is.
1: I mean, it's not unusual to see, I could get this drug from Canada or Australia for, half. Or more.
0: Mm-hmm.
1: Maybe even 20% of what I would pay if I bought it domestically. Well, that's crazy.
0: That is crazy.
1: Yeah.
0: It's amazing how they get away with that. But they do. So
1: Yeah.
0: Don't know. Well, I do want to dive more into your open and honest model, and your model includes I like the in-person support that you have.
1: Mm-hmm.
0: So you have the in-person support so that the members can get the quick questions or the owners of the corporation?
1: Both.
0: So
1: we have a care team that answers the phone live. We don't do any of that, voice response stuff. I mean, if you're at the pharmacy and your drug there's some issue with getting your drug claim administered, or the pharmacist is telling you, hey, that's going to be $700 on your plan or whatever, and you're kind of freaking out. You want to talk to a live person, and so we provide that. And then on the client services side, we have a whole team that's available to actually work with the sponsoring
0: mm-hmm.
1: organization. Yeah.
0: Yeah. All right. We got to take a quick break here. Prescription Network. Jim Lodge, if you want to get more information about the Prescription Network, it's TakeCareRx.com. 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
0: 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Jim, when we left off, we were talking about some of the open and honest models that you have. And you have 100% rebate returns to the plan?
1: That's correct. And we do that on a monthly basis, which is...
0: What is that? Explain that
1: well,
0: to me.
1: Well, the rebates are, you know, when I mentioned earlier that these manufacturers had started paying rebates...
0: Oh, yeah, yeah, I get
1: for
0: it.
1: ...for certain drugs.
0: I get it.
1: Well, those used to be kept... In the early days, the PBMs would just keep it all as a marketing cost or
0: right.
1: as a formulary management cost or whatever. A lot of the employers started to get wind that, hey, I may have paid $1,000 for this drug, but there was a $500 rebate paid to the PBM, so we want to get that back because we paid the full freight in the first place.
0: Right.
1: So there was a lot of pressure on the PBMs to start rebating back. Well, we always did from...
0: Day
1: 1985
0: one.
1: On, yeah, from so the time we were founded.
0: You're just a pass-through.
1: Yeah, we're just passing it back because the way we view it is, hey, we're not a chartered bank. We shouldn't be hanging on to this money, and we need to.
0: And that's not part of your revenue stream.
1: No.
0: Yeah, but other companies it is.
1: But other companies it is. Or they'll pass the rebates back, but they might do it 3 months or 6 months later, and they earn interest in the meantime on that money.
0: All right, I have this quick, because I want to get back to some of these other things that you have. But right now, while it's on, I'm thinking of it. At break, we were talking about this vertical integration
1: yeah.
0: with some of these companies. So let me take... Let's just say company XYZ is a pharmaceutical company.
1: Mm-hmm.
0: And it's selling these drugs.
1: Right.
0: And they have their own, am I clear, a pharmacy benefit management company?
1: No, it's the, typically it's going to be a health insurance company. A large health insurance company will then have a PBM that they might own.
0: I see.
1: Yes. So
0: you're talking about XYZ is an insurance company
1: yeah.
0: that offers plans.
1: And then even beyond that, you have some that own retail pharmacies. In addition.
0: So
1: they've kind of got it all up and down the chain. Now, what I was telling you earlier is...
0: It's like some, core inflation.
1: Yeah. Some PBMs are even getting involved in manufacturing biosimilars to certain specialty medications, and they're starting to market them sort of through their network of physicians and in their insurance companies and their, you know, their own retail pharmacies, et cetera. And so it's a very sort of incestuous business, and some of the large healthcare organizations you're seeing. I was reading somewhere one of them, they had intra-company transfers of money within the holding company that was far beyond the gross national product or gross domestic product of a number of small nations. You know, I mean, it's that crazy.
0: And so just to, I'm just trying to figure out that, so if a large XYZ is a large insurance company offering plans to people around
1: mm-hmm.
0: here or whatever, they have several plans you can choose from. They have their own pharmacy benefit management company under their company.
1: Correct.
0: Who gets the rebate then?
1: Well, in that case, the manufacturer is paying the rebate through the pharmacy benefit management company that they own, and then that rebate is going back to the employer group. So in today's world, that is generally being paid out.
0: Okay.
1: But what is happening is they restructured about 7 years ago to where most of the direct contracting was being done through what's called a group purchasing organization, or a rebate aggregator, in air quotes. And

0: We call them the big three PBMs. There's about maybe between 120, 150 PBMs in the United States. Three of them control about 79% of the market. There's an additional three that control another 15%. So you've got 94% of the drug claims being administered by six organizations out of, call it 150.
1: Mm-hmm.
0: And so you can see how they can exert so much control over the manufacturers, how they can exert so much control over the retail pharmacies and in terms of what they're reimbursing them. And one of the problems with the vertical integration, especially when you have retail pharmacies in the mix, is they will reimburse their retail pharmacies at a higher rate than they'll reimburse independent pharmacies. And so you see independent pharmacies all over the country going out of business because they're getting squeezed out by the big chains that are owned by the same company that owns the PBM.
1: It just seems like a conflict of interest to me in a way. You know, you can't own everything and then, get your fees from this, get your whatever from that, and then own a pharmacy company.
0: Well,
1: it seems like that would be a conflict of interest.
0: Yeah, and you would think a guy like me, this sort of long in the tooth would have just ran straight away away from that, right, rather than diving in head first. But I decided, I'm on a mission to try and
1: make it better.
0: Yeah. And
1: make it better, make it more open, make it more transparent.
0: Correct.
1: So that everybody can understand exactly what you guys are doing. You have just a single administration fee charged to the plan, right? So it's not ongoing. It's a administration fee that you guys charge the client.
0: Yeah, and it can be charged on a per month basis by members, and by a member I mean like a belly button. So a family of four would be four members, or it can be charged by employee. Or it can be charged by the claim. So each time a claim comes in, there's an administrative charge associated with that. It can be done any of those ways. And obviously the price varies depending on how you do it. But the thing that's really important about the way we do it is our administration fee is all-inclusive. So if there are some special circumstances like you've got a prior authorization that's required. So a call needs to go into the doctor to verify that this is the condition for which this medication was intended to be prescribed. A number of my competitors will actually charge a substantial additional fee for that. And I saw a chart from one of my competitors. They had 42 different types of administrative charges on top of the base administrative fee.
1: In one organization?
0: In one organization, they were charging for all these different things. And so they have an artificially low base fee, but then they've got all these add-on fees.
1: Sure.
0: Well, we don't believe in that. We're like, we do enough claims that we got a pretty good idea what it costs us to administer a claim, so we can give you a fixed price on that, and that benefits the client, especially these small to mid-sized employers. They want to have some predictability in what their cost is going to be, and we
1: of
0: provide
1: course.
0: That. Yeah.
1: Yeah. I mean, speaking of that, for members, they can get questions about the copay, coverage of the medications, things like that. Now, what my question is, a lot of people get confused. The brand name,
0: mm-hmm.
1: like you mentioned, I don't know, Ozempic or something.
0: Right.
1: Then they have generics. I don't know if they have a generic on that yet. But
0: not yet.
1: They will.
0: Mm-hmm.
1: But all these generics. Now, the generics cost a lot less, right? Am
0: correct.
1: I using the correct term,
0: correct.
1: Generics?
0: Mm-hmm.
1: Okay, they cost a lot less. But if the doctor prescribes the full one, the main one.
0: The brand.
1: Then that person would have questions about the copays and things because everything would change, right?
0: Right. Now, a lot of plan sponsors will say, hey, if there's a generic available, let's make the substitution unless there's some real good
1: to
0: reason.
1: To save them money.
0: Yeah, unless there's some real good reason from the doctor or the patient's particular condition that for whatever reason they can't tolerate a generic and they need the brand. But in

0: most cases, the generic suffices, and the price differential is enormous. I mean,
1: it's so enormous. How do the so do the? Okay, this is my other question. Sorry to get to have all these questions, but if a drug company, right, a mm-hmm. major pharmaceutical drug company, has the drug out, is that means that they make their money on that initial patent that expires at the end of 5 years or whatever, and then all the other companies jump in with a generic?
0: Correct. So what you end up with is the generic manufacturers are basically, there's multiple manufacturers that have a generic of a particular brand that has come off patent. And so that really drives the price down because you can, you know, you've got the pharmacy or the wholesaler or whoever has lots of different places they can be source that particular drug.
1: Fascinating information. We're going to wrap up the show when we get back with Prescription Network, Jim Lodge, TakeCareRx.com. We will be back right after these messages.
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1: 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We've had a good show here today talking to the Prescription Network, Jim Lodge, TakeCareRx.com, or you can call him at 1-800-279-3022. Jim, when we left off, we were talking about the... we're not going to get back into that. That gets pretty confusing. But if there's a listener out there now who owns a business, is there a number too small or too large that you guys can work with? I mean, what if somebody has three people?
0: Yeah, generally speaking, there are always options with even for the small employer. But as a rule of thumb, if you want to consider being self-funded, typically you're going to be looking at maybe

0: 15 or 20 employees and up. A typical customer for us is probably going to be in that, you know, anywhere from 50 employees to thousands, right? But it can be done. The key is finding that over the top stop loss carrier that's willing to set that attachment point for those catastrophic losses at a spot that's reasonable.
1: And they would, the company then, in that scenario, would pay those premiums to that stop loss, to that insurance company.
0: Correct.
1: And then that is not passed on to the employee. That's just their covered, their insurance.
0: Well, it all depends on, it all gets kind of bundled up. So they have what's called premium equivalence. So there will be a projection done by underwriters and actuaries to say, this is what we think your experience is going to look like in terms of claims over the next year. Here's what your stop loss premium is. Here's what we think the drugs are going to be. And then they bundle all that up and they kind of set out a budget, and then they make a determination how much of that budget are we going to have the employees share, or are we going to cover them 100%, or are we going to cover the employee but not the family, or, you know, what happens.
1: Seems like it would work better the more people you have. To lower the price of that kind of insurance product.
0: Yeah, yes and no. I mean, on the one hand, having more people to spread the risk, that's great. On the other hand, you got more people that can get really sick. So it kind of goes both ways.
1: Yeah. I guess so. But odds-wise, well, I guess not in today's world. So, yeah, I was going to say, but odds-wise,
0: yeah.
1: you know, there's few, but now everybody. Okay. So,
0: but here's a crazy stat.
1: Oh,
0: 61% of Americans take some kind of medication regularly, and a big chunk of those take four or more medications every day. A lot of medication being dispensed in this country.
1: I'm up there. So yeah. I'm right with them. So there I know there is a lot of medications. And, you know, I don't know, but, you know, you've got blood pressure medications, you've got cholesterol medications, you've got all kinds of different things. So, you know, it's a crazy world, and I know that happens. But I guess when we were talking about the XYZ's an insurance company offering insurance plans, and then the drug company makes its drug,
0: mm-hmm.
1: And it has a patent that I think that it can only go 5 years, if I'm not mistaken.
0: It's something like
1: that. 5 or 10, I don't know what it's like. But then the generic companies come in,
0: right?
1: Several of them, and start making generics out of the same drug. Can't that drug company own its own generic?
0: Well, I don't know the rules around that. I mean, theoretically they could. There are a number of different sourcing options, though, and, international sourcing is always an option.
1: Oh, yeah.
0: The manufacturers have patient assistance programs, so if you meet certain criteria, they might provide it at no cost to the patient. There's lots of different things you can do, including generic substitution, to get some clinical alternatives to drive the right result, but try and get that cost down.
1: And it's your job, Prescription Network's job, to be open, honest, transparent, and also provide the best quality and the best pricing services you can for your members and providers.
0: Absolutely. I mean, the job is to do whatever we can to support the pharmacist in keeping the patient safe, and whatever we can do to deliver the right drug to the right patient at the right time, at the lowest net cost.
1: Okay, so in about a minute we have left here, I'd like to, what if somebody's out there listening right now and they're very, very, very interested, how do they go about the process? How does this work? Take me through that. How would they get more information? Where do they start? I own my own company here. I have XYZ employees. I have 20 employees. I want to get started. I listened to what you guys were talking mm-hmm. about since 1985, been in business. I like the model. I want to get started. How do I do that?
0: So chances are you're working with an insurance broker, which is what I did for years and years and years. And that insurance broker then can reach out to me directly. Or if you're the company and you want to just have a conversation about how our model looks compared to whatever you might have, directly, I'm happy to talk to anybody. And, you know, you can reach out to me on the 800 number that you provided, or
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1: Sure.
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1: Shoot them an email if you're interested in getting it more information, because in our show today, we didn't have a whole lot of time to go over everything that's here, because I missed out on engagement and communication and quality and innovation, the whole thing. So we're not going to be able to get to all that. But if you do have questions, make sure that you email Jim, or you can send us the question, and I will forward it to Jim at thisiskansascity.com. Remember, bottom of the homepage, just all you got to do is fill out that information. You can have an email back if you'd like. You don't even have to. So you can just ask a question. I can answer them online. Or if you'd like more information about today's show, just go and ask that, and I will send you more information and or a copy of the show. So, wonderful. Great news. We will be back tomorrow on This is Kansas City. Enjoy your afternoon, KC.
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0: What's up, friends? 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Elijah Schmidt is behind the cameras today. Alongside Dan Courtwright, I am Sean Kellerman. Getting you ready. The weekend is almost here, and Dan is almost gone.
1: I am.
0: Heading out to Europe.
1: By the time you will be watching this, I will be in an airplane watching the Ken Burns Civil War documentary.
0: Really? Why that one?
1: It's a long one.
0: Have you downloaded everything that you want to
1: I have.
0: See?
1: Okay. Yes.
0: Is Piper more of a book person?
1: Yeah, she's a book person. If I'm reading a book, I have to have, like, audiobook.
0: So you're
1: I'll read it while I'm listening to it as
0: okay.
1: well. Just to double down on the knowledge.
0: I think that would be too stimulating for me, but that's fair. Well, I was doing the math this morning. 3:30 flight or something like that.
1: Yes,
0: we were pre-recording the show. And that puts you there at, what, 1:32?
1: It's going to be 2 a.m.
0: See, that's
1: our
0: like
1: time,
0: the worst time to arrive.
1: It'll be like 7 or 8 a.m.
0: Yeah.
1: London time.
0: Yeah,
1: so
0: see,
1: I'm
0: that's
1: literally,
0: the worst time to arrive.
1: I know. It's, yeah, oh, yeah. No, I know.
0: Because the day is still...
1: I'm gonna try as hard as I can to sleep on that plane.
0: Yeah.
1: Because we're flying from here. So actually, I told Elijah I messed up on this. We're flying from here to Charlotte, and then Charlotte to London. So from the flight from
0: say,
1: Charlotte
0: you probably
1: to...
0: You work it in a straight...
1: Yeah,
0: shot.
1: I thought it was, but it wasn't. So apparently we're flying from Charlotte to London. So on the flight from Charlotte to London, I'm going to try to sleep as much as I can, and then apparently just wake up at 2 a.m. our time.
0: But it'll actually be 8, so then you just have to grind through it tomorrow.
1: Got to grind through it.
0: It's game day the day after.
1: That's right. I know. I can't wait, man. I'm excited for it. It'll be fun. But, I'm going to be watching a Ken Burns Civil War documentary. Maybe, you know what? I actually downloaded 2 Ken Burns documentaries. Civil War and the Revolutionary War. It's a new one. So just to get me amped up to be in Great Britain, watch the Revolutionary War one.
0: Civil War is obviously more interesting to me, but I get it.
1: No, I understand. But yeah, but I'm going to London.
0: Right.
1: So the Revolutionary War would make a little bit more sense.
0: Probably a little bit more interesting to people over there.
1: Yeah.
0: Anyway, here in the... Oh, my God. I had to cough there. Here in the opening segment, we should sanitize these microphones. We're talking KU on defense, as yesterday we talked to KU on offense. But defensively, KU's going up against an interesting offense who has really big, talented receivers on the outside and a quarterback that I think the jury's probably still out on. I'll tell you about that here in the opening segment. Next segment, we're going to bring on Blake Niemann. That is right. He is
1: a friend
0: of the show. ASU beat reporter from Sun Devil Source and 24/7 Sports. We've had him on the show in the past, but we're going to kind of go behind enemy lines. So we talk to Blake and learn a little bit more about this Arizona State football team. After that, DK McDonald.
1: That's right.
0: We're talking KU defense, so we're going to hear from McDonald. We spoke with him earlier this week when the team was still in the States, and he'll give his thoughts, and I have some thoughts as well on that. Following that, a special one-on-one interview with Mark Turgeon and myself. I was over at the A10 studio yesterday. We had a meeting, and it worked out well because Turge was meeting with Stephen St. John over there on Sports Radio 810 WHB. And, had a nice 8-9-minute conversation with Mark Turgeon, who is the new head coach of the Kansas City Ruse. He played at KU from 83 to 87, was on the 86 Final Four team, and, man, so easy to talk to.
1: Yeah, Kathleen Kellerman, if you're watching.
0: Oh, man. Yeah.
1: I know. He said,
0: Dan, turn away, Kathleen. That was her heartthrob back in the day.
1: Yeah, that's right. I've heard that quite a bit about Mark Turgeon. But, really nice guy. Obviously, he's great to have him back in this neck of the woods. I grew up in Topeka, played at KU, and, bounced around at a couple of stops. Big Ten Coach of the Year in 2015.
0: Yep.
1: Also won the Big Ten in 2020. So, it was really cool to kind of have him, be in the same room as him. It was a lot of fun.
0: Yeah, it's cool. And, of course, he had stops at Wichita State, was really successful there, won an MVC championship, went to Texas A&M. So a great coaching career for Mark Turgeon. So interesting because he left coaching in 2021, and you'll hear him say a little bit later when we play the interview that if you ask Coach Self, Turge would have been done after that, or was going to be done after that. But here we are, 2026. He was able to meet with the athletic director of Kansas City, and now he's going to be leading the Ruse. And he'll say a word or two on his team, but he'll also talk a lot about KU, his time, that 86 Final Four run,

0: and the lineage of coaches, quite frankly, here at Kansas. Going to hear from a couple KU defenders, since that's kind of the theme of today. Safety Corey Gordon, who was so close to an interception in the Border War. And then Austin Alexander, who had himself a touchdown as he retrieved the ball that was blocked from Leroy Harris on the second of two blocked field goals from Kansas on special teams and took it to the house. That was electric, and man, I was thinking this is going to be a great night after that. After that.
1: Yeah, I know. If we have time, do you want to do a draft of British things?
0: Sure.
1: Okay.
0: If we have time.
1: The way that it's shaken out, I don't know if we might need to fill it a little bit of airtime.
0: So. Okay. If you insist, you don't want to talk football, I'm fine with that.
1: No, we can talk football.
0: We're going to close out the show with game picks and Dan Courtwright, since he will not be making an appearance on the show tomorrow or next week at all, quite frankly. He is going to give his keys to the game tomorrow, and that'll be the last that you see of Dan Courtwright. So, excited to hear your keys to the game as we revisit KU and ASU a little bit later in the show. First, we're going to talk KU defense. 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
1: Before we get into it, I just want to note this. If you're listening, you don't know this, but Sean is actually wearing an Emporia State football shirt.
0: I am.
1: It's not Hornets up. It's Stingers up.
0: Stingers up. Got it.
1: Stingers up.
0: Yeah. You put your pinky. The power E is something. I like the little Hornet guy.
1: You don't like the E?
0: I like the Hornet guy. What's his name?
1: Corky.
0: Yeah. Bring back Corky.
1: Corky.
0: Yeah.
1: But you don't like the... What's wrong with power E?
0: I don't know. I also am still struggling with your guys' color scheme.
1: Black and gold?
0: Yeah.
1: Yeah. It's a little different gold.
0: Right.
1: Than like some of the other... schools.
0: Yeah,
1: it's more of a
0: trying to come around to it, but
1: more of a deeper gold. They had a lot of honey mustard colored stuff.
0: Yeah,
1: when I was there.
0: See, and that's a clean look.
1: It's a good look.
0: I'm good with
1: it. But think more Georgia Tech.
0: Right.
1: That's kind of the look I think we were going for.
0: See, and they're the Yellow Jackets. Completely different.
1: completely different. Not even remotely the same.
0: How's the ESU football team doing?
1: They are 3-0 right now. They have beaten two ranked teams.
0: Wow.
1: Yep.
0: Without Blake Wilson and Cody Ladson.
1: I know. And Daniel Courtwright. Can you believe that?
0: That's impressive.
1: No, it's they beat Michigan Tech, who was ranked 20 at the time, and then they also beat Pitt State, who was ranked 4 at the beginning of the season.
0: Mm.
1: I believe we went down to Pittsburgh and beat them. So it was a big time win. And then they also played Minot State.
0: Slaughter.
1: Yeah, it was a slaughter. I mean, Minot State runs a flex bone. It was so much fun to watch. But yeah, no, they're doing good. They also lost their quarterback, and they've still been playing really well.
0: How about that?
1: Ben Harris was their quarterback, transferred from North Alabama.
0: Shout out to Clint Bowen, by the way.
1: But now shout out to Clint Bowen, by the way. But now there's a guy, his name's Jameson something. I don't remember his name.
0: Great name.
1: Jameson something. Yeah, I think he's Dutch. He's leading them, and it's great.
0: Well, from the Hornets to the Birds, let's
1: shout out to Landon Boss, Maliko Adis.
0: On good guys. Defense, Dan, Hawks gave up 38 points against the visitors last Friday, and we're not going to relive that too much, but we'll hear from DK McDonald later in the show. The thing that stuck out to me about KU defensively, and there were some good moments, but if you were watching the game, you probably know what's about to come out of my mouth. Kansas, from a secondary standpoint, did not press the receivers, and that bit them pretty much throughout. Austin Simmons, the quarterback for the visitors, was able to sit comfortably in the pocket and toss 10, 15-yard out routes, or occasionally over the middle, occasionally a deep post here or there, where he was just chopping up the KU secondary.
1: Yeah.
0: And there's the element of, you got to get pressure on him to make him uncomfortable. And certainly that's true. We talk about that. Kansas did a couple times early in this one. But you don't have time to pressure him if he's getting rid of the ball immediately. And that's the big story. Again, DK will comment on that and talk about how it's kind of player-led on that front, which I thought was a little bit of a surprise. Maybe that's me being ignorant on that front. But Kansas, I think, is all about playing more aggressive moving forward because it was just too easy, too comfortable for those out routes.
1: Yeah, I think so. I think that the secondary was playing scared, right? I mean, that's really the only word I can think of is, you know, they weren't pressed up whatsoever. They were essentially like 7 to 8 yards deep, which is, yeah, that's what you want to do if you're playing a zone. But your 7 to 8 yard depth, I mean, immediate backpedal as opposed to allowing the wide receiver to close the gap. They were just playing so far back because they didn't want to get beat over the top. And I understand that aspect of it. But at the same time, you're a Division I corner and you're a Division I safety. Like, you need to be able to play press coverage and shore up those holes, especially in that middle level of the field, those 7 to 10 yard out routes that they kept on running that were just completely wide open every single time. And look, that's the thing is, I mean, you said it. Austin Simmons was getting the ball out virtually immediately, right? And Lyra Harris talked about that after the game where I think Henry asked him, he was like, hey, what can we do to potentially stop that or, you know, what can you do to get there? And he's like, look, I'm only human. Like, I can only get there so fast.
0: Right.
1: He's like, as fast as I think I am, if he's getting the ball out in literally like 0.5 seconds,
0: right.
1: Like I just can't do anything about that. And that's certainly true, right? So obviously you need to have all levels of your defense kind of be on the same page of like, okay, don't allow them to – because there's route trees, right? So, I mean, granted, a lot of those routes are drawn up for him, and they had really fast wide receivers who were able to get to their spots at the right time. And Austin Simmons did a really good job in terms of leading them to where all of a sudden they run that seven and out, and the ball's right there in their hands. So I think it all starts with the secondary. Unfortunately, I mean, we talked about it all starts with the line. It all starts with the secondary, I think. I mean, I think the secondary needs to play a lot better, and certainly against this Arizona State offense, because, I mean, you look up and down. I mean, Reed Harris and Amarion Miller are two very, very good wide receivers. Amarion Miller on the year, he has 131 yards, and Reed Harris, 326 yards already through two games. I mean, he's unbelievable. He had 189 yards, I believe.
0: 6 foot five.
1: Six foot five. He had, in terms of receiving, he had 9 receptions for 189 yards and 2 touchdowns against a top 10 team in Texas A&M. He can high point the ball. He's really fast, straight line speed, really good route runner. And he's going to be a problem for this Kansas secondary. If the Kansas secondary is going to play scared like they were against Mizzou, then he's going to have just an absolute heyday, right? He's going to go over 200 yards on this team because he's going to be able to find the soft spots in the zone that Kansas likes to run, because that's really what we saw a lot. You saw a lot of two high safety. You saw a lot of cover two. You saw some cover four sometimes. So if Reed Harris is able to find those soft spots in the zone, I mean, it's just going to be Arizona State all day. And Cutter Bowley is a nice quarterback.
0: Yeah, what do you make of him?
1: I don't really. So in the first game, he was obviously good, but it was against Morgan State, right? I mean, that was, you know, it was fine. He went 21 for 27, 387 yards, 6 touchdowns through the air against Morgan State, 70-7. But it's Morgan State. When you look at Texas A&M, you look at that, you go, okay, well, he completed the same amount of passes, 21 completions on 34 attempts, 254 yards, 2 touchdowns, also had 2 interceptions as well. So, I mean, he had some big plays in that one. One of them was Reed Harris for a 58-yarder. But he's also susceptible to turning the ball over, too. So I think it's similar to it's similar to Isaiah Marshall, where first game you go out, you kick the crap out of an FCS opponent, and then you play a ranked team, and your production goes down a little bit. And again, the numbers are good. 254 is a good, you know, that's good yards. 2 touchdowns is good yards, but 2 interceptions, and in terms of the completion percentage, 61.8%. It's not necessarily as good as you probably want Cutter Bowley to be if you're an Arizona State fan. So the way that I look at him is I think that he's a serviceable quarterback. I think that he's going to be able to shore up that stuff. And he has the weapons around him to make him better as well. Now, here's the thing. On the flip side of that, Isaiah Marshall also has the weapons around him to make him a good quarterback as well, too. We just didn't see it in the Missouri game. So it'll be interesting to know. I mean, Kyson Brown is a really good running back, 13 carries, 66 yards in the last game. He had a 19-yard rush against Texas A&M. He's really going to be their bell cow. Other than that, I mean, that's really their number one guy. I mean, they had another guy who had 4 carries, but the 13 carries, 66 yards, really nice stuff from Kyson Brown. But, yeah, I mean, look, this Arizona State team, I believe they're number one in the Big 12 in terms of pass yards. Now, again, You go back to the Morgan State game, those numbers can be fudged a little bit. You have a two-game sample size. I don't think this is going to be the high-flying, you know, 2011 or whatever that was when Randy Moss was on, or 2008, whatever it was, when Randy Moss was on the Patriots and they were just putting up ridiculous numbers like that. That's not going to be this team. As of right now, it looks like it because, yeah, they put up 70 points and six touchdowns against Morgan State, and they actually had an okay game.

0: him through the air against Texas A&M with, you know, with Reed Harris obviously getting the majority of the balls thrown to him. I mean, hell, you look at it from this game, 254 yards, but 189 of them were just strictly to Reed Harris. I mean, he is their number one guy. So if you're able to contain him, force Cutter Bowley out of the pocket, make him find his other guys, his Kansas defense should be okay.
1: I think the jury's still out on Cutter Bowley. Like I said, you know, Kentucky last year went 5-7. He was their starter for 10 of them. He went 4-6. He had 15 touchdowns and 12 interceptions last year. Obviously, he torched Morgan State. You know, kudos to him for that. And he was okay against Texas A&M, 21-34, 254, two touchdowns and two picks. Like Greeny said a little bit earlier this week when we caught up to him on his way to London, this team is going to give you opportunities for takeaways. Kansas has had one takeaway each of the last two games, which is okay. I mean, if you end up with 12, that's okay, right? You know, you'd prefer to be up 18-20 range. And last year, Kansas, I think, had, what, like six total takeaways, something like that. So, yeah, I think that, you know, it's something that Kansas is, I'm sure, emphasizing. They just have to make the plays when it's time to make the plays. It is interesting, too, because Arizona State is a program since Kenny Dillingham got there. I think now everybody accepts they're probably going to be pretty good, but it seems like they're one of the teams that everybody's afraid to have a strong opinion about because of what happened a couple years ago when they were picked dead last and went to the Big 12 championship.
2: Yeah.
1: You know, I mean, everybody has an opinion on you know, BYU and Utah or, you know, some of the teams at the end, like Iowa State and Colorado. It seems like everybody's comfortable having an opinion there. No one really knows what to do with Arizona State. And their first two games are similar to what a lot of power conference teams do, where they have one gimme game and then they have one hard game. So that's why it's hard to really know at this point in the season how good these guys are. But we can tell you their quarterback 6'5", Harris, their wideout is 6'5", and then Omarion Hampton is a really talented wide receiver as well. He's 6'2".
2: Omarion Miller. Yeah, played for the Chargers.
1: There's only so many Omarions out there. But Jalen Todd, Austin Alexander, those guys are going to have to make plays. And again, I think it's going to involve taking risks because one thing that we've seen when Kansas has unraveled at the end of games, at the end of halves the last couple seasons, it's been because the other team has knifed and diced their way down the field. I mean, it hasn't been necessarily one big play. There have been a lot of things that have gone wrong for Kansas defensively. I say that, and I do think that that's the key is, you know, limiting the moving of the chains that offenses continually have done against Kansas defensively. But there's also the element of the quarterback being able to get out and run that Kansas has struggled with. So, you know, I get it's going to be pick your poison. Other teams have good players who are getting paid as well. They're going to score some. But what's bit Kansas defensively the last couple of years, especially at the end of games, is playing back and letting these teams
0: prevent defense
1: nickel and dime them down the field. So I think, yes, and you'll hear Corey Gordon talk about this. I said DK as well. They got to play more aggressive. You got to take more chances because even though Kobe and Melo were a part of the team a couple years ago where they gave up some long drives, long passes occasionally, they also, there was a little bit of a balance because they were creating the turnovers. They were creating the big plays. We just haven't had that these last couple seasons.
0: Yeah, I think they need to be a lot more aggressive. I mean, really what I want to see out of these corners is press coverage, get a hand in their chest plate, and disrupt the route from the very beginning. Because you know what that does? That allows more time in the pocket for Cutter Bowley as opposed to getting the ball out almost immediately, right? When press coverage, you have to make two or three extra moves when you're a wide receiver to try to get to your spot wherever the end of your route is. So if you're able to do that, get a hand in their chest plate, disrupt the route early, then Cutter Bowley is going to have to stand in the pocket for an extra second. That gets Leroy Harris and Davis Santiago and Alex Bray and those guys, they're able to get a lot more pressure on the quarterback. That's why I think that Kansas was so sorely missing. And, I mean, yeah, to your point, Kansas was playing back a lot. It was almost like prevent defense is really what it was, where they were like, all right, let's just go way back.
1: If so they get any of the
0: No, you don't want to get beat long, but all of a sudden they beat you short and they nickel and dime you and they just keep on going, just matriculating the ball down the field. That's the way Kansas loses football games. And I think that, again, it's all about aggressiveness. It's all about making those winning plays as well. And there's nothing analytical about that, right? Make the winning play. Like, that's such a ridiculous thing to say. But at the same time, they're not being opportunistic at all.
1: So you might get beaten long more often, maybe, if you play press coverage. But also, you're allowing the time for your pass rushers to get to the quarterback flushing him out potentially, making him uncomfortable. I'm not saying we have all the answers, but it hasn't worked what Kansas has done recently.
0: You have to be on the same page. If you're a corner, you have to be on the same page, and you have to have trust in your defensive line to get the pressure. You have to have trust in your safeties behind you in order to essentially back you up. That's what the safeties are for, right? I mean, now, you know, I understand the safeties have their own thing, but, I mean, safeties can – peel off and help whenever the ball's in the air. So you have to have a little bit of faith in those guys as opposed to trying to do it all yourself. And when you try to do it all yourself, then you start to play back a little bit, start to play a little bit safer, and that's when they start to nickel and dime you.
1: Yeah, go out and compete. And again, force the offense into uncomfortable situations. Hopefully, KU can do that against ASU. It's going to be Saturday, 11 o'clock, 9:30 with the Crimson and Blue Show on the Jayhawk Radio Network. Of course, it'll be taking place at Wembley Stadium in London. After this, Blake Neiman, Sun Devil Sports, part of 247sports.com. 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
5: 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All right, we're going to be joined via Zoom now by Blake Niemann from Fox 10 News in Phoenix to talk Arizona State football. Blake, it's been so long since we had you on. Appreciate you coming on, man. How's everything going? You're in London right now. Take us through that experience for starters.
6: Man, it's amazing. Thanks, guys, for

0: on again. And yeah, I mean, I'm on the outskirts of London right now. London, inner London, is about 30 minutes away from where ASU is practicing. They've got like a rugby field attached right to their team hotel. So they've got a really convenient setup. From what I've heard, it sounds like Kansas is having to commute about 20 minutes from their team hotel to practice. So, and Kansas, from what it sounds like, got first choice as far as team hotels. It sounds like that ASU and Kansas are each enjoying their setups, though, here in London. I mean, it's one of the most iconic cities in the world, and just has been such a blast. It's getting to see all the international culture. I mean, we asked people on the street, like, we got asked, like, what is Arizona State? This is like gibberish to them. They have no idea what's going on. You know, I've been seeing Jayhawk fans sprinkled throughout the streets. There are actually a couple on my flight from Phoenix to London, so I guess there's some Jayhawks out in the desert too. But it's been a blast, man. It's been so much fun.
1: That's great. Well, hey, Dan's going to be out there a little bit later today. I guess it'll be tomorrow at that point, but perhaps he could buy you a Guinness or something along those lines.
0: Yeah.
1: But no, we're excited for this one. Of course, these programs getting an opportunity to do something that no other programs have gotten. We're talking Arizona State on offense to open our show today. And, you know, it's so tough this part of the season. You had Morgan State, and then you had at Texas A&M. So it's like, who are we, right? Just kind of take us through some of the main guys on ASU's offense, and how are Sun Devil fans feeling right now about where you guys are at on that side?
0: Yeah, I think the Texas A&M game was really interesting in that I think the fourth quarter collapse really overshadowed all the good things that happened in that game for Arizona State and how tough they actually competed with the number 10 team in the nation up until that fourth quarter. They were only down by 11 with 9 minutes to go. The ASU defense was really holding their own for a lot of the part against Marcel Reed and containing him, because a lot of their points came off turnovers, whether it was the muff punt by ASU, whether it was the two pick sixes. It was mainly the Texas A&M defense, not so much the Texas A&M offense, that was killing ASU. But as far as playmakers on this offense for ASU, Reed Harris is a name to know. He has had four touchdowns, two 100-yard receiving games through the first two games. He really burst out against Texas A&M. He's 6'5", has a big, large frame, is a really potent target. And then opposite of him is Omarion Miller, the transfer from Colorado. Kansas fans might know him from these past couple of years in the Big 12 in which he's played, and now he's at ASU. You know, he had a really solid first game against Morgan State, kind of had a down game against Texas A&M, but those two are the big icons in this offense. And as far as the backfield, Kyson Brown is a veteran running back for ASU. He's been here for 4 years now, came in with Kenny Dillingham's first recruiting class. He's had some solid runs through the first couple of games, and then of course the quarterback being Cutter Bowles. I think he's still the question mark as to he's going to be the determination in how this season goes for ASU and how many wins this team has. It's going to come down to quarterback play, and we've seen through the first game how what he can do with the ball in his hands and getting it down the field and getting it out to receivers quickly. But then we've also seen when he gets in crunch time and is down, he's throwing two pick sixes. So it's kind of a trade-off. I think we need a larger sample size, and we're going to get to look at that when ASU plays Kansas this Saturday.
2: Yeah, sounds certainly all too familiar, obviously, with Isaiah Marshall on Kansas' side as well. You beat up on an FCS opponent, and then you play a ranked team, and it's, yeah, two games isn't as big of a sample size as you probably want it to be, and it's, you know, a lot of question marks, obviously, on that front for Arizona State and for Kansas. Let's talk about the defensive side of the ball. You have Lyric Rawls, former Jayhawk, by the way, Lyric Rawls' revenge game, if you will. He had an interception in the last game, and then you have C.J. Fight down low. I mean, he's preseason all-conference kind of style of player. I mean, what are you seeing out of this Arizona State defense? Because they looked really good, especially in that first half against Texas A&M.
0: Yeah, you mentioned Lyric Rawls, and he is the only transfer on this team that was initially voted to the initial Pat Tillman Leadership Council that ASU has. So he was voted on that back in the spring. So he really caught a grip of this defense and this team with the way he's a vocal leader and the way he goes about his business in terms of taking charge of a room, and has really directed that Sun Devil DB room since he has arrived here in Tempe, getting the interception last week off Marcel Reed. So he's coming in with some momentum. I know he was talking a little bit of smack on Tuesday from what we we've seen online going into this one. But as you mentioned, CJ Fite, he's the helm of this entire team as far as a leadership standpoint. I think this defensive side of the football is where this leadership of this team really relies on, and it's really their foundation. Brian Ward is their defensive coordinator. He's been with Kenny Dillingham. This is now his fourth season on staff here at ASU, and they're physical. They attack. Another name to know, Owen Long. He led the NCAA in tackles last year at Colorado State, and he's been firing off the rock from the very beginning this season. So this Sun Devil defense, they attack, they pressure you, they are smart in the secondary. It's a pretty tough one to crack if you're Kansas.
1: Blake Neiman joining the show via Zoom. He is in London. He's a reporter for Fox 10 News in Phoenix. And Blake, go back to Cutter Bowley if you don't mind, because you know he's kind of a question mark from what we see as well. Obviously torched Morgan State, but he was a part of a quarterback battle in the offseason. Mikey Keene, who played pretty much everywhere, right? UCF, Fresno, Michigan, I think is where he started his career. And Bowley, you know, he's a tall guy, 6'5", and you like seeing that at your quarterback. But, you know, like you said, he made a couple big mistakes against A&M. How are Sun Devil fans feeling about him, or are we still kind of in the feeling out process?
0: I honestly think it's still a feeling out process. I mean, I think there is excitement about the potential because the ceiling is certainly high. 6'5", 220, has the arm of a cannon. I mean, this guy can throw the ball off his front foot like 50 yards. He can absolutely sling it. But the decision-making, I think, is the biggest question mark continuing to surround Cutter Bowley. Last year, he started 10 games at Kentucky, threw 15 touchdowns, but also 12 interceptions. So that's not the best ratio when you're looking at that. And I asked over the course of the offseason between Coach Dillingham, their OC Marcus Arroyo, and Bowley himself, how they've worked on that decision-making, and it's really come down to the collective answer is knowing when to take chances, knowing when to take shots, and knowing when to not. I mean, if you're in a third and long, that's not the moment in which you sling it across the field and try and get a big-time play. Those are your first and second down shots. It's more in those third and short situations where third and long situations are not going to be the situation in which you do that. You're going to have another option. It's called punt, and you can rely on that. So I think it's still a feeling out process for Cutter Bowley. I think he's made some really strong throws through the first couple of games, but I also think he's made some questionable decisions. And that one first pick six last week that was tipped at the line, I mean, he, that's a tough one, but I think he probably could have held the ball or thrown it away and not put balls in harm's way. And then the second one, I think, was more so his fault in terms of a decision-making there, maybe trying to press a little bit. But we'll see how he comes together. The ceiling is high, but the floor could also be low. So I think we're just trying to feel out that process right now for Sun Devil fans.
2: Yeah, absolutely. And obviously, I mean, when I look at this Arizona State team, I see a lot of weirdly similarities between Arizona State and Kansas. I mean, you look at just the scheduling aspect of it, where really good game against an FCS opponent, then you go and lose to a ranked team, you know, brand new quarterback, still feeling it out, a lot of transfers on both sides of the ball. I guess in your eyes, I mean, just looking at the matchup of this game, where do you think Arizona State's strengths are as opposed to Kansas, and where do you think Kansas' weaknesses or strengths are?
0: I mean, I think ASU's strength is always going to be in its defense. This is a veteran defense with veteran players, and this is really just where more of the experience of being in this Sun Devil program relies. I mean, CJ Fite on the line, in the secondary they have a corner in Rodney Bimage, who's been in this system for 3 years, along with Ashton Stamps. He's a transfer from LSU. There's just tons of guys on this defense who have played a lot of college football, have started at some really premier programs. Not that this offense hasn't. I mean, Reed Harris started at Boston College, Omari Miller started at Colorado. But I think there's some more youth on that side of the ball, and I think the defense can bode better against this Kansas offense, you know, that has a new quarterback, still is adjusting to that new style around him and his play. So I think that's going to be more so the advantage for ASU, more so than their offense. And while their offense can be potent at times, I think their defense is really where their strength is.
1: I guess that leads me into my next question. You know, KU has some playmakers offensively. Is there anything in particular on either side of the ball that concerns Coach Dillingham about

0: KU. I mean, we know ASU, I think, is a small favorite in this one, and Kansas really didn't play well offensively against Mizzou, but has some guys over there. What have you heard from Kenny or any of the coordinators heading into this game regarding concerns for KU?
1: I mean, honestly, we haven't gotten to talk to the coordinators here in London, and Kansas, I mean, a lot of the questions for Kenny Dillingham have not revolved around the game itself. It's more so been about the experience in London and things like that. So I honestly can't comment too much, but I can reflect on the last time ASU and Kansas played. It was when Kansas came to Tempe. Cam Scadaboo ran over them, and then I think it was a game-winning touchdown from Sam Levitt to future first-round pick Jordan Tyson to ultimately seal the deal. That was a battle in that one. And I remember the Jayhawks ran pretty good against ASU and had a pretty good run game. So I'm intrigued, but I know that's very different teams now for both teams. ASU don't have a Cam Scadaboo, and you know this Kansas team looks a little bit different too. So I'm just intrigued how it all comes together. I think this really, though, I feel like it sets up as a 50-50, because when you're playing in a neutral site in London where both teams are having to deal with travel, regardless of talent of team on both sides, I think you both become less advantaged being across the pond. You're having to deal with body clock adjustments, practice schedule adjustments. But I mean, for ASU staff, I can speak to what they've spoken about is they've hardly been able to sleep. They've been playing catch up from being behind, from all the travel, for body clock adjustment, losing a day when you're coming over here, because you lose a day when you fly across here because it's an 8 hours forward. So they've been playing catch up this whole week. I mean, Kenny Dillingham said the first time he came out of his office was on Tuesday after 36 straight hours of grinding. And so I think both teams, it sets up to where are both disadvantaged in terms of the travel. And we'll see who overcomes it on Saturday.
2: Yeah, absolutely. And, I mean, we've been talking to KU, players and coaches about this, and they have, like, an app that tells them about their sleep cycle, and they've been putting a lot of resources into, you know, obviously the time change, because that's going to be, a big thing in terms of, you know, how your body's going to be able to play in another time zone overseas. Your body thinks it's one time when it's really another time. So, yeah, it should be a relatively interesting. Blake, I wanted to ask you, I mean, obviously you're in London. I mean, any cool things you got on your docket? I mean, any sightseeing that you're going to be doing? Any food or cuisines you're going to be trying while you're out there?
1: Well, I had some fish and chips last night, and I'll tell you, it lives up to the hype out here in London. That was phenomenal. But we're just about to head to downtown London for the first time. I haven't been into the inner city yet, been covering ASU out here in the suburbs of London. But headed downtown, going to see London Tower. ASU's doing a little bit of events down there, walking around. I have to go see Big Ben. I mean, obviously, that's a London iconic staple. But yeah, so looking forward to seeing the city this afternoon, and then, man, on Saturday, Wembley Stadium. There's just been so many iconic events there, from concerts to games and football, and now we'll see American football. It's gonna be awesome, man.
0: Yeah, man, that's going to be an awesome time. And like you said, you might see Dan out there. He'll certainly see him at the game. And it's going to be a great way to open Big 12 play, a unique way to do it. And then, you know, KU's got this awkward bye week. Then they got Middle Tennessee coming in. So it's a very important game for both programs starting 1-1. Blake, always appreciate your time, man. We'll cook up with you again basketball season. But enjoy your time out in London. Enjoy downtown. Keep throwing back those fish and chips. And we'll chat soon, man.
1: Thanks so much, guys. Appreciate you having me on.
0: That's Blake Niemann joining us here via Zoom. Fox 10 Phoenix, as he is in London right now preparing for KU and Arizona State, the first ever American college football game at Wembley Stadium. All right, after this, we're going to hear from DK McDonald, KU's defensive coordinator. Lots to talk about regarding this KU defense after the loss on Friday. That's all coming up. ESPN Kansas City and KansasNation.com.
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3: Sean Kellerman, Dan Courtwright back with you as we prepare for KU and Arizona State Saturday at 11 Central Time. It'll be 5 o'clock over in London. We're going to hear from DK McDonald. He'll give his thoughts on KU's defense. 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
5: How the guys responded. Obviously, you brought them in on Saturday after the game and big practice today. How's everything gone?
6: I thought they practiced really hard today. They're spirited. We know we got to try to be 1-0 in the conference. That's the goal, to go over there in London on a business trip and come back 1-0. So that's what the guys are about. We got great leadership, which I really appreciate about our guys. So guys like Leroy, guys like Bray, guys like Trey, those guys have done a good job with the leadership and getting these guys going the right direction.
7: How do you evaluate the way Friday night went?
6: I thought there was some things we did a good job with. I really did. I thought we held up good up front besides the one run that got out on us. I thought we did a good job hanging in there. You know, they wanted to run inside zone. I think we stopped that at a good rate. We got to do a better job covering to give our defensive line a chance to get to them. I think we got a really good defensive line, but the rushing coverage got to work together, and it did on Friday night. So we got to do a better job of trying to lock some guys down, making the quarterback get to a second look, because then I think our guys are fresh and kind of cause the havoc that we expected.
8: Is it somewhat frustrating to know the defensive ends that have had a lot of talking about that guy was getting rid of the ball quick?
6: Yeah, he's throwing on rhythm, and he's a good quarterback. And like I just said, it has to be the rushing coverage. So many people just think, hey, the rush isn't doing good, and that's not the case. You got to make a quarterback get to a second look. They're looking by that time. We believe our hands and our defensive tackles can get there, but I think we did a poor job of locking on guys and getting to that second and third look. That's been the emphasis that we've been working on so far this week.
8: There was a lot of out routes. It seemed like guys were open, quick on the quick routes. Mm-hmm. Is it the players' jobs to come up and play press? Is it the scheme? What is it?
6: It's more player emphasis, but we got to help them out within the scheme a little bit. But it's more players just getting up there and pressing. There was a couple of times we pressed and we were really successful. We got to do more of that. Our corners are good corners, and they got to believe that. They got to stress that, and they got to have confidence in that. And there's some other things we can do within this game, but there always comes a point in the game where, hey, you're on scholarship to cover a guy. Let's go cover him. So we'll continue to help him. I got a lot of confidence in our corners.
8: What do you think about the way Quincy played?
6: I thought Q played a really good game. Really good game. He's one of those guys who, learning both Mike and Will, and I thought he stepped in really good at Will linebacker, made some tackles for us, was moving around. He played himself to exhaustion, and you can't ask more from a kid than that. So I was really proud of his effort.
8: How encouraged were you by the way you guys

0: stop a run really outside of the 164-yard run. Yes. You know, how encouraging was that?
1: Really encouraging. And that's been a point of emphasis. That was a big point of emphasis of the game, you know, stop the run. And we did that. And if we can continue to do that and then mix in the coverage portion, I think we can have a special defense here. That's the goal. I think we're just one little small thing away. And I think if we can fix that going into London here and playing a really good Arizona State team, but I think we can really be a good defense. I'm excited about that.
0: Coach Leifel talked about Austin's blitz on the long run. That was a bust.
1: Yeah.
0: As a coordinator and you're on the field, like, how do you go about handling that after drives over, even during the drive?
1: Yeah, what you just gotta correct. You gotta dress correct and move on, and that's what we do. You know, it's unfortunate that that happened for us because we were in a good situation. Third down, had them backed up. We did our job on first and second down, and it was just a mistake by the young man. And so you just address it and correct and move on. The good thing is, in that drive, TD gave great effort. This Mark guys played so hard that game. He gave great effort, and as a result, we blocked a field goal, and that was a good thing. So the effort was off the charts that game, even to the last play where they were still trying to throw the ball. If you watch that play, our guys are sprinting for the ball like big dogs. So we got that part of our guys, and now we're going to clean up some of these little fine details and make sure we're the defense that we need to be.
2: Coach Leifel mentioned the tackling and how best tackling you guys had in quite some time. Night and day from last year in Columbia. What did you like in terms of just playing sound and
1: just like you said, man, it was a great statement you just made. You know, we it's probably the least missed tackles that we've had, you know, against a quality opponent for a while. And so that's something we got to build off of. But I think it's a result of our guys. We emphasize it in practice. After we do pursuit drill, we do takeaways, and we go straight into tackling. And so you kind of achieve what you emphasize. And that's something we got to take on the road with us now. Our defense has to travel, and we got to continue to tackle. But a good thing we did, too, like I said, our guys played really hard. So if we did miss one tackle, another guy was there to clean it up. You know, Leroy's forced fumble was a result of somebody missed a tackle, and he came in and cleaned it up and gave us a forced fumble. So those are things that, man, you got to be encouraged. You got to build on for the next game here. Like I said, against a really good opponent.
0: You talked about having another coverage by a guy that can cover space in that safety. What do you think about Corey and what he did?
1: Corey getting better. He's coming along. I was really excited. You know, I haven't seen, since I've been here, a safety with that type of range he made on the one that he barely dropped. You know, like, that's nice, good range. But the one thing about Corey, man, if you were there to see his week of practice, it was off the charts. I had no doubt that kid was going to come and play hard just because he practiced. So we got to keep that going. He had another good day today. Like I said, we got to travel that thing to London. And we need a guy like him to continue to step up and play at an all-conference level. And I'm excited to see how he plays against these good receivers that they got from Arizona State.
3: When you watch Arizona State, what do you see from them on film?
1: Like I said, they got a receiving core that's really good. That's really good, man. They got the big kid from Boston College, number 3. He had quite a game against Texas A&M. And then number 4, the kid from Colorado, is a special player, too. And their quarterback is good. He got some starts under his belt. And, you know, he makes some quick decisions. You know, we got to do a good job. Once again, it starts with our guys up front. And then on the back end, I'm excited to see those guys have a bounce back game and kind of get there and cover these guys and see what we can do.
4: That was a lot of snaps for some of your top level defensive line guys like Blake. How did they handle that workload? Because it's more than they usually have gotten.
1: Yeah, Blake said to me after the game, he said that was a lot, but that's what we expect from Blake. You know, he's one of our A players. He has to come out and get A every day, so that means, hey, he might have to stay on the field a little longer. You know, when I was had my time at the field, some of those big dogs would stay on the field. You know, that's how it is. They're getting paid the money, and they're our best players. They're going to do that, and Blake's a special player. He's going to have to do that. I think his body will to get in shape in order to carry that. And we also got to keep bringing some other guys along. I thought KO had a great game against Missouri. Man, I think he really showed up. He's coming along. You know, Collin got in there and got a couple reps. You know, Big E is getting in better shape now, and I thought he had a couple reps. And you're like, okay. So those guys got to keep coming along. So when it's time to get Blake a rest, we can do that. But Blake's going to have to do as much as he's going to have to be a dominant player.
4: You've been giving Naquan Carter a few snaps there as well. How did that kind of come to be?
1: He earned it. And I think you've been doing this long enough here that, you know, we don't play favorites. If a kid can play, I don't care if he's freshman, I don't care if he's blue, green, I don't care if he's in college for 8 years. If he can play for us, he's going to play. And he's a young guy who earned it. He deserved it. And so we were able to throw him out there. And he's another guy who did a good job. We need him to continue to come along because we got a stretch coming up here after we play this big game. We got a bye week and we play 9 games in a row. So we're going to need all the help we can get in every position.
0: What do you think, EJ, kind of his first extended call to action at that spot?

0: Yeah, he did a good job. I think the sky's the limit for him. I think there's some things that even he would want to do better from the coverage standpoint. I think he was close on one of those third downs that could have been down to get down the end zone. He actually knocked one down previous, and they ran the same play again. So I think he can get better there. We got to bring another guy along at nickel there to help us out.
1: Who are you looking to be that next guy?
0: It's between a lot of guys. You know, I think because we have some injuries back there, Mason had to move back at safety because we had some guys in there. Mason's a guy that usually play there. Young Trey can help us there. Trey Brown is another guy who can help us there, you know, also as we go there. And then Big 22 guys can come along also.
1: What do you think personally about getting to play in this one game and an unusual experience?
0: Yeah, no, that's a great question. I mean, it's an honor, man. What an honor that is to be the first team to really go there and play. And, you know, our guys should be excited about it. But the biggest thing, you know, we stressed to all of myself, Coach K, you know, Coach Leifold was, at the end of the day, this ain't a bowl game. You got to earn the right to go to bowl games and have that type of experience. This is a business trip. And we're going there to play, and we're going there to win, and we're trying to get to be 1-0 in the conference, and our defense has to travel over there, and we got to play, and we got to do our part to win. You know, but it should be a fun experience. It should be a live experience for our fellas, but like I said, it's not a bowl trip. It's a business trip, and we got to go handle our business.
2: The topic of attrition, Kirby brought up. All we talked about over the last year is having to talk to guys like, hey, you got to be closer. What are those conversations like when you are trying to emphasize that, hey, when you're calling some stuff, those guys need to be closer?
0: Yeah, that's a great question. You know, I think the biggest thing is showing them on tape the times that they are doing a good job, you know, that they are having success. I think most corners, and having coaching corners for 20-something years, is everybody's afraid to get beat. You know, and it happens, man. But if you get up there and get in somebody's face, chances are you're going to stop the ball. And you got to have confidence in doing that. And I think our guys will continue to grow. We still got a couple of young guys there who just need to. Like I said, there was a time where a AA got up with a guy, and, man, he had a textbook, right? I put it in my teach tape. You know, and so those type of things, I just brought them in and showed them and said, this is you, big dog. And you just got to keep doing some more of that. And you'll be all right. You'll be fine. And we'll start to make plays. So I got all the confidence in guys. I'm excited. And to play you know, SEC opponent, top 25 opponent, and you know, to show clips that they can guard down, that should put some wind in themselves.
3: Really, how do you feel about the linebacker depth?
0: Linebacker depth, you said? Yeah, great question. I thought they it was really good depth. I thought they did a good job. I know you asked about, you know, Q playing. Q did a good job. I know Malachi got in there and played. Jabir Alameen played, you know, in the game. I thought they did a good job. That's one of the, besides our front, that's another strength of our team, and I thought they did a really good job. Really excited about
2: it.
0: He went out today. He did some things, so I think he'll be back for the game. I'm excited for that, you know, and it was good for him to sit and watch. He did a good job coaching and kind of seeing some things, and now I know I'm excited to get him back because he's off to a great start in the first game.
4: I know that.
5: That's DK McDonald a little bit earlier this week at the football building. Yeah, we've been talking a lot about the defense. Obviously, there's some negatives from that loss, but they did tackle, as I asked DK a little bit earlier, much better, I mean, compared to the Mizzou game. Some of that's Mizzou didn't have Ahmad Hardy like they did last year, but compared to that Mizzou game in 2025, much better tackling. That's a good place to start for the defense.
6: Yeah, I think so, and I think that when you look at the linebacker core, I mean, that's really what you brought them in to do, is to stop the run and not have those broken tackles, which what we saw so much of over the last couple of years for Kansas. And yeah, I mean, like with Trey Lathan, I mean, he does such a good job. And then Quincy Davis, I think, has done an excellent job. And I think that we don't talk about that enough, is he's literally playing out of position right now because he's been working at the mic the entire time. But he's so versatile. He's been starting at the will. And he's done a really good job, I think, whenever he's out at that will linebacker spot. Malachi Curvey's got a little bit of run as well. So, yeah, I think the tackling has gotten a lot better. And when you look at this Arizona State, you know, rushing attack with, I mean, primarily with Kyson Brown, I mean, you're going to need to be able to do that. Cutter Bowley isn't exactly a dual threat caliber kind of guy. He did have 9 carries for 29 yards. Got sacks twice, though, so 2 of those were sacks. But I mean, at the same time, I mean, you know, I think that they're going to be able to keep their contain with the guys on the outside, and then with the inside run, I mean, you have to have confidence in guys like Blake Harold for plugging up those gaps, Iman Biggie Smalls plugging up the gaps, Kevin Otis, and then, you know, whatever pressure that they're going to be bringing, whether it be from linebackers or from nickel position or even like corner blitzes or whatever that may be. Yeah, I think the tackling is

0: It has gotten a lot better, at least comparatively to years past.
1: Yeah, so that's a good place to start. Like we talked about, there are other elements. Got to pressure the quarterback. Got to make sure that you're making him uncomfortable. And got to probably press cover a little bit more in the secondary to create some havoc, play more aggressive in general. We'll see how Kansas does on the defensive side of the ball tomorrow, Saturday rather. I'm already confused, and I'm not even the one going to London. Saturday at 11 a.m. against the ASU Sun Devils. After this, special one-on-one interview with Mark Turgeon, the head coach of the Kansas City Roos, a member of KU's 1986 Final Four team. That's Around the Bend, ESPN Kansas City and KansasNation.com.
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6: 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Yesterday, Dan and I were over at the Sports Radio 810 WHB office for a meeting and had an opportunity to catch up with Kansas City Roos head coach Mark Turgeon. He has not been in coaching business since 2021 when he stepped down at Maryland, but it's the right fit for him right now. 2026 and 27 season, he is leading the Kansas City Roos, trying to build that program back up. Really excited, really happy for him. A Jayhawk who played here for 4 years, coached here for more, played under Larry Brown, coached under Roy Williams. Awesome stuff. He'll talk about that lineage and a lot more. Here's my conversation yesterday at Sports Radio 810 WHB with Mark Turgeon.
7: Hey guys, Sean Kellerman here with Kansas Nation, joined by former Jayhawk and current head coach of the Kansas City Roos, Mark Turgeon. Coach, thank you so much for joining us. What a whirlwind, I'd imagine, it is for you. Of course, grew up in Topeka and now back in the Kansas City area, back in coaching. Talk first about returning to coaching and coming to Kansas City, an opportunity to improve the program and certainly have a lot of fun doing it.
8: Yeah, it's funny. I never saw myself getting back into it. If you ask Bill Self, I told him multiple times I was done. And my wife and I met at the University of Kansas, and we had talked about moving back to the Midwest, either Kansas City or Wichita. And then UMKC called, and when they called, it wasn't a very good job. But as I negotiated over the next 2 weeks, we made it a better job. I wasn't going to take over the 358th best program in the country. I wanted it to be better than that. So my partner, my AD, Dr. Martin, and Chancellor Agarwal, we made it a better job right away before I even hit the ground. So it's good to be home. It's really cool to be home. Everywhere I go, I get a rock chalk or, as my son says, every 55 to 70-year-old man knows who I am, you know, in the area that went to KU because that was their era for them. But yeah, he teases me about that. But it's just good to be home. It's good to feel the love and actually the Kansas fan base is going to be a big part of my success here. They're going to be a big part. They already have, whether it's been financially, getting involved, season tickets. It's going to be a big part of my success here. And of course, Coach Self's been great, the way he's talked about me taking this job and all that stuff. So KU's going to be a big part of our success.
7: Yeah, that's great to hear. I mean, we're happy to have you back locally. Of course, a fantastic career. Had stints at Texas A&M, Wichita State, Maryland, a lot of success in the career of Mark Turgeon. Coach, talk first. I got to ask you about the 86 Final Four, but talk first about this team. Your excitement getting back to coaching. It was about 5 years ago that you left Maryland, and now you're back. You talked about the importance of being back somewhere local, close to home. But the Ruse, I know you're excited about the prospects of this season.
8: Yeah, I'm really energized. Being home has energized me. I didn't realize how much I missed it. And it's a different game that I left. Recruiting's different. It's instead of AAU coaches, it's agent driven. My experience coaching at that different levels has helped me with agents at this level with UMKC. So I'm energized. I like our team. We signed 17 players to get to 15. I can't believe we had to sign 17 players in 5 months, but we did it. One physically can't play this year. Another one couldn't get out of his FIBA contract. So we ended up signing 17 to get to 15. I think the two best things we have going for us is we have great chemistry and we have a great competitive spirit. You know, we've worked with them in the summer. We're working with them now here in the fall, and then our season starts here in a couple weeks. So we have those two things going for us. And if you have that and a little bit of talent to go with it, you got a chance. So I'm pleased. What we were able to do in 5 months. You know, I got my son on board. It was just me and him for 5 or 6 weeks grinding, and we got about 9 commitments during that time. So that was a lot of fun. He's a big reason I came back, because I know he wants to coach and to be around him every day. And then him, you know, he's young. He just turned 27. To watch me and be around it and get better and figure out what he has to do to hopefully become a great head coach someday himself.
7: Yeah, that's really cool. Get that opportunity to spend some time with your son and hopefully build a program that, like you said, it's not going to be easy, but you guys have put in a lot of work in this offseason to make it happen. You're in kind of an interesting spot compared to some other coaches, because you coached and had a lot of success at those schools that I mentioned, and then the five, I don't know if tumultuous is a strong word, the five most tumultuous years in terms of college athletics have been the five that you haven't been back, and now you're back. What's kind of your thoughts on where everything's at right now with NIL, the transfer portal, and everything going on? How difficult is that as a coach of a major college program?
8: Yeah, I'm glad I missed those 5 years. It was really good timing. I think we're trying to get our arms around it now. You know, I know there's a bill that's going to go to Congress, and hopefully that gets us heading in the right direction. So we're not at that level, you know. So our NIL money is 4 times more than what it was a year ago, but that's the only limitation I see on our program, is we run out of money pretty quickly. That's why we signed 8 freshmen. We had to. It is what it is. In my 36 year of coaching and 40 if you had playing, tell me what the rules are and then let's go put a team together. I'm probably not going to like the spring. This spring was okay because I came in, I was going to recruit my team. But next year there's going to be guys probably walking in my office, hey coach, I want more money, or coach, I think I'm going to transfer. That's going to be hard. That'll be new. But when I took the job, I'm not going to take it personal. I know it's going to happen. That means we're developing, we're making them better, and type thing. But I'm also going to make it really hard for guys to leave, because we're going to grow this program, and hopefully they grow with us.
7: Yeah, that's great insight. Mark Turgeon, former Jayhawk, joining us. You had 4 years at University of Kansas, and of course highlighted that 86 Final Four run. Talk to us a little bit about playing for Coach Brown and about that team in particular. What do you remember from a special March back in 86?
8: Yeah, we were good. We were good from the beginning. And you know, I can't believe that I played at Kansas sometimes. It's just kind of like, wow. And my kids tease me, like, you can't play today, Dad. You wouldn't be good enough. I'm like, your dad was pretty fast, but they tell me I can't play today. But I was very fortunate. I played for a guy that likes small guards, and Larry Brown changed my life. You know, I was always pretty competitive and determined, but he put me in position to have the kind of coaching career that I've had. So it was great. We had great teams, really great teams. Our 86 team was really special. I think we lost four games. We were 35-4, and our total might have been 9 points in those losses. Duke twice, Iowa State on the road, and then Memphis State, which is now Memphis, and they were our top five programs. Right. So we were pretty special. I thought we were the best team. I think if Archie Marshall doesn't get hurt and we actually get a decent whistle in the game, we're in the championship. Now, whether we could have beat Louisville for the third time, I don't know, but I thought we were a terrific basketball team. Coach Brown was a heck of a coach, and it was a lot of fun.
7: And how about the lineage here at Kansas? You go from Coach Brown to Coach Williams, yeah. And you've already talked about Coach Self, so last thing for you, but what's it been like for you as an alum, as a fan, watching the KU program continue to have an unbelievable amount of success?
8: Well, yeah, it's been cool to be connected to it because Coach Self was a GA or whatever it was on our 86 Final Four team, so I've played against Bill, I've known him forever, and I was lucky enough to play for Larry Brown, and then Roy Williams comes, and I get to work for him for 4 years. So I tell everybody it's the best 9 years of my life. I was there 9 years, three Final Four rings. I thought it was easy. I was riding coattails, whether it was Danny Manning's coattail or Larry Brown's or Roy Williams or whoever, I was riding coattails and enjoying the benefits of it at Kansas, but learning a lot and getting better. And wouldn't trade those 9 years for anything. I grew up loving Kansas basketball, and to be a part of it for 9 years, it was really special. And now to be back in the area and just, hopefully I'll get up for a couple games this year, get over for a couple practices, watch them practice, and then hopefully Roy Williams coming back, Larry Brown's coming back, I get them to one of my games or practices. So it's really cool to be back, and just to be a part of something so special, something so much bigger than yourself, is really cool.
7: That's great stuff. That's Kansas City Ruse head coach Mark Turgeon. Coach, really appreciate your time. It's great having you back. You got a lot of Ruse fans around here cheering for your success, so good luck this season and beyond.
8: Thank you.
7: Mark Turgeon here on Kansas Nation.
6: That was former Jayhawk KU guard Mark Turgeon, played here from 83 to 87 yesterday at Sports Radio 810 WHB Studio on the 86 Final Four team. Dan, I know you wanted to say one more thing about Turge. It was great that we were able to catch up with him and a guy who is a little guard. He said Larry Brown loved having those little guards, brought up Archie Marshall's injuries, of course, and he said riding coattails of Danny Manning, Larry Brown, Roy Williams, etc. But he's put together a pretty good career himself with stops at some high major programs along the way.
9: Everyone says he's the Leroy Blyden of the 86 team, right? I mean, that's a little scrappy guard. No, it was really cool. And then obviously, I mean, you brought it up about how he essentially missed the you used the word tumultuous, which I had to look that up afterwards. But the five most essentially tumultuous years in college basketball is what he missed. Now having to get back into the groove of things, and it's a whole different ball game, honestly, from when he left in 2021, which is so crazy to think about, because you had a little bit of NIL, you had the transfer portal open up. I think the transfer portal opened up in like 2019, but it didn't really get to where it was until later. But, yeah, I mean, it was cool to kind of hear his thoughts on that in terms of just, adjusting to the learning curve. And, obviously building it from the ground up is essentially what he's doing, right? I mean, you can look at it similarly to kind of what Lance Leipold did at Kansas, where Kansas City, UMKC, was one of the worst basketball Division I basketball programs in the nation. And you bring in a heavy name like Mark Turgeon, I mean, that's going to open up some eyes, and he's already – getting a ton of really talented players to come over to Kansas City. And I think he's going to be able to build it. Hopefully he's got a couple more years in him. Obviously he's getting, a little bit on the older side, but if he's able to build it into a respectable program, I think it's going to be, massive for Kansas City fans. I mean, hopefully that fan base starts to grow a

0: little bit because, I mean, you don't really think about, oh, this guy's a UMKC fan. Usually that's like a, you know, you have a kid on the team. That's why you're a fan, that kind of thing, which is unfortunate. But, you know, Kansas City's a basketball town, obviously.
1: Yeah, and that's the big thing, right?
0: Yeah.
1: I mean, Kansas City's a huge basketball town.
0: It is.
1: You know, and going back, not just the Big 12 tournament, but Municipal Auditorium, Kemper Arena, the unbelievable events they had there, including the 1988 Final Four.
0: That's right.
1: When Kansas cut down the Nets as a 6 seed in Kansas City. How cool was that?
0: The College Basketball Hall of Fame there,
1: right,
0: too. I mean, at the T-Mobile Center. So,
1: UMKC should be a top-tier mid-major.
0: The MIAA tournament's there every year. The NAIA National Championship is there, I think, every year. There's no reason that UMKC can't be a very respectable program, and he seems really amped up to be back in this neck of the woods.
1: You have something on your shirt.
0: Do I?
1: Yep. Right there.
0: Mm. Well, I got my hair cut today.
1: And Dan.
0: So I got a lot of like little tiny hairs on me.
1: I thought that was going to be a better story. Kansas women's basketball. The Big 12 Conference released the conference schedule today. Let's get into that. Big 12 Conference, of course, the Monster Energy Big 12 Women's Basketball League schedule was released today. 18-game Big 12 schedule, meaning each of the 16 teams will face one team twice and everybody else once. League play is going to start Saturday, December 19th, and conclude Sunday, February 28th. The Big 12 Women's Basketball Tournament will begin Wednesday, March 3rd. Of course, that's, as usual, a week before the men's side. Big 12 last year had 8 teams selected to the 2026 NCAA Women's Basketball Championship. That was the league record, or at least matched the league record set back in 2008. And now you have an opportunity to get more in because there are more teams in the NCAA tournament. USA Today listed 4 Big 12 teams among its top 8 transfer portal team rankings. And the Big 12 is one of 2 leagues with at least 5 players in ESPN's top 20 transfer portal rankings. Big 12 teams will open the regular season from a non-conference standpoint on Monday, November 2nd. Shout out to Doug Self, by the way, for putting this release together on the KU side of things.
0: Yeah.
1: As I said, 16 member institutions will have a home-and-home with 3 teams for KU. That's Oklahoma State, Iowa State, and K-State.
0: Mm-hmm.
1: For KU, it's not going to be easy as they started off against Oklahoma State, a team who's probably going to be in the top 15 with Audie Crooks coming over and J.C. Hoyt leading the way. Sunday, December 20th, KU at Oklahoma State at Fog Allen Fieldhouse, and then KU has the West Virginia Cincinnati swing to kick it off.
0: You're burying the lead.
1: What's that?
0: Zoe Canfield revenge game.
1: That's right.
0: Yeah, she's at Oklahoma State now. Went from Kansas to Missouri State, now to Oklahoma State. But, yeah, I mean, Audie Crooks is on the Oklahoma State team now. J.C. Hoyt is obviously a really good coach, so starting off the season like that is going to be really tough. Then, like you said, a nice little road swing there over the holiday, if you will, December 30th through the 2nd, the New Year's holiday, West Virginia and Cincinnati. Arizona and Baylor both at home. I mean, you're happy to have them at home, I guess. Baylor's always going to be giving you problems, and Arizona's, you know, a really nice basketball program as well. Then you're at Oklahoma State January 13th at Utah. In Salt Lake City, January 16th. I mean, this it's going to be a gauntlet, right? And the Big 12 is always really good in terms of, you know, women's basketball. I mean, some really nice teams. You only play BYU once, and it's at BYU, so that one's going to be tough. TCU, you do get them at home, which I think is important. And they don't have Olivia Miles anymore, but still, TCU is going to be a really nice program as well. So a lot of the tougher games, you're going to have them at home, like I said, with Baylor. You have Oklahoma State once at home. You have TCU at home. So there is that. At BYU is going to be relatively tough, and then you K-State twice at Iowa State and Iowa State at home. But yeah, I mean, look, I think that this Kansas women's basketball team, this has to be the year, right? I mean, that's what I'm looking at.
1: When you look at Samaya Nichols, when you look at Julia Davis.
0: Well, no, but that's you make fun because we always say that, but like, this has to be the year. I mean, this is Samaya's last year. Let's be real. Honestly, I mean, she gets another year technically, right? But she's projected to go in the top 5 in the WNBA draft. She's probably going to go, which is fair. I think she should. I think it'd be awesome for her, for Samaya to be, you know, that highly drafted and go play professionally somewhere. But, I mean, Jaleah Davis is only going to get better, and then you bring in Sidney Bryant, and who knows what that's going to look like at the beginning of the year, but obviously you're going to get her for conference play as well. She was a McDonald's All-American, you know, 5-star caliber player, and is going to be a really nice addition in terms of the 5. Reagan Williams continues to impress, especially when she's coming off the bench, because she's kind of that classic, like, you know, come off the bench, just do what needs to be done, gets the job done kind of player in Reagan Williams.

0: Williams, and I think Libby Fandel's going to make a nice jump. I mean, you have a lot of young, talented players in Brooklyn Wren, Molly Ernstis, who's a really nice shooter. I mean, Jalea said that Molly is one of the best shooters that she's seen and ever played with. So I think you're going to see a lot of young talent out there, and coupled with the young talent that you had over this past year, only going to continue to get better. This has to be the year. I mean, if Kansas doesn't make the tournament, I'm going to look at it as kind of a failure on this Kansas team. So they have to start off strong in non-con play, and then they have to finish conference play strong, and then obviously hopefully make a run in the Big 12 tournament and then make the NCAA tournament and try to make a run there.
1: Well, like we've talked about, Kansas, from a roster standpoint, should have a top 25 roster.
0: Yeah.
1: Right? So if you're in the top 25, you should be a top 5 seed in the NCAA tournament, not just make the tournament. If Kansas doesn't make the NCAA tournament when there are a lot of returning players and an unbelievable freshman class,
0: especially two All-Americans on your team,
1: plus 8 additional teams making the NCAA tournament, then yes, that would be, you know, really disappointing. We're going to play your favorite game right now before we kick it to break.
2: Ooh.
1: Guess that starting five. Of course, you bring in freshmen in Molly Ernstis, Brooklyn Wren. You've got some returning talented sophomores, Libby Fandel and Tatiana Braun. Also, Anna Gooden comes over from Colorado. She's a sophomore. You got Michaela Cunningham. She is a transfer from Southern. Perhaps she will get the starting role at one of the guard spots. And then Mariah Noel, of course, from Xavier by way of Ole Miss.
0: Yeah.
1: She is a local kid from Bonner Springs High School. She seems to have a good opportunity as well. And then All-American freshman in Sidney Bryant.
0: So
1: plus you have Reagan Williams and Brittany Harshaw returning too.
0: That's right. So here's the way I'm going to look at this. I'm going to start off on December 20th because with Sidney Bryant playing volleyball, who knows what that schedule is going to look like? I mean, nobody really knows. Obviously, she's playing volleyball right now, so we'll see what kind of that time distribution will provide. But here's my starting five. This is my favorite game, as you know. Shocker, I'm going to go Samaya at the one, and then Jalea at the four. Sidney Bryant plays the five. So that leaves you with two options, and you have some really nice, talented players. I think, personally, that Mariah Noel will get the start at the three position, and then go ahead and give me Brittany Harshaw at the two.
1: Really?
0: Actually, I'll go ahead and flip it. I think Brittany Harshaw is going to play the three. Mariah Noel plays the two because Brittany Harshaw is such a good shooter, and we just haven't seen her kind of eclipse that, right? She had 25 points against Haskell last year. I think she made like, she made like six threes or something like that, something ridiculous. Maybe it wasn't six threes. It was a lot of threes. I mean, she made a lot of threes in that game. I think Brittany Harshaw gets a start. I think that this is her year to kind of prove it to Kansas that, hey, I'm a true Big 12 caliber shooter, Big 12 caliber, you know, wing, if you will. So I think Brittany Harshaw is going to get the start at the three, and then Mariah Noel is going to play the two. And I think, and that leaves out Libby Fandel, right? Libby Fandel started a lot last year, but I think that Brittany Harshaw is going to surpass her, and then Mariah Noel is so quick twitch that I think it's going to be hard to keep her off the court.
1: I'm going to switch it up a little bit, but I agree. I think Mariah Noel, with all the success she had, she's going to get the start at one of the wing spots. And, of course, Nichols at the one and Davis at the four. I do think it'll be Sidney Bryant at the five because she's uber talented. So, yeah, it leads to three. And I'm going to say Libby gets the start at the three. But, you know, there's going to be a lot of players that have a say in that. We mentioned Anna Gooden. I think she's going to play a decent amount for Kansas this upcoming season. And I also think that Harshaw will play some, and Ernstis, if she actually is as good of a shooter as we've been hearing, then she'll be a backup and get run at that spot as well. Reagan Williams will be a backup, big. Kind of a depth piece will be Tatiana Braun. Glad that she's back. But Brooklyn Wren is going to play a lot too. So this could very well be a 9-10-person rotation for Coach Brandon, who I think knows better than anybody that this is the year. Kansas, on the women's side, has to get it done. They got to find a way to get to the NCAA tournament at very least. But with this roster, two All-American candidates, two players who could get drafted to the WNBA at some point, at least, not even counting Wren and Bryant sometimes down the line, you got to compete for a Big 12 title. I think that should be the expectation for the Kansas women's basketball program, and we have to wait and see. But, yeah, the schedule did come out. Check it out, KUAthletics.com, KansasNation.com. The Hawks will play a total of 19 games at Allen Fieldhouse this season. Exhibitions against Northeastern State, that's Thursday, October 22nd, and then Washburn Thursday, October 29th, and that is the women's side late night in the fog. And then the season opens Tuesday, November 3rd, KU Omaha, first of 8 non-con games prior to the start of league play at home. A lot of home games for the Kansas women's basketball team. And then as we just found out today, again, the women will open conference play December 20th at home against Oklahoma State. Hey, after this, we're talking more KU football. We're going to hear from a couple KU defenders and members of the secondary that we've been talking about a lot this show, Corey Gordon and Austin Alexander. That's next on ESPN Kansas City and KansasNation.com.
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5: Welcome back to Rock Chalk Sports. Hey, we're going to hear from a couple Jayhawk defenders here. Corey Gordon, a safety, came over from Louisville, was so close to an interception against Mizzou on Friday, and a guy who I think is going to make a lot of big plays for Kansas this season. He spoke to the media a little bit earlier this week.
6: Corey, kind of take us through that first field goal block and success you guys had on special teams on Friday.
7: Honestly, I would say our success just comes from effort. One thing about it, Coach DK lets us know every day, especially the older guys and just guys on this team, you only get 12 guaranteed opportunities. So we want to take every opportunity we can get, even if that's special teams, no matter what, because them plays can really change the game, and it did last game.
8: Walk us through that pass breakup you had there in the second half. Can you walk us through that play?
7: Oh, yes, sir. We came out in a great coverage. We came out in a cover two look. So my responsibility was run pass read first. Seno's pass. Know that quarterback get it out pretty fast and has a well arm. And I know that 19 is kind of his go-to guy. So when I seen 19 coming to that seam, I knew I had to go make a play on it. I wish I would have brought that one down, man. I know a lot of people thought I was celebrating, but I was really mad. mad after that one.
8: DK talked about your week of practice last week, said he knew you were going to have a good game. You know, and maybe it goes back to the effort thing. But what do you think goes into a good game week that leads into a good performance?
7: Honestly, I would say when it comes to football, it's a confidence and a mind thing, and that plays such a big part, like you said. So just the week of practice that I had, I feel like I stacked every day. So it made the game just come natural, come easy. And that's the point you want to be at. Before a game, you just want to be comfortable. You want to be comfortable. You want to have executed those plays in practice a number of times, so when you get them in the game, it's just second nature. But Coach DK was actually on me and just wanted me to practice hard every day and make sure that I was going to have a good game. So I appreciate him for that, just staying on me every day, like literally staying on me every day. And I feel like that's why I had the week that I had and followed up with a pretty decent game.
9: Where does it go from here? Like, where does that confidence go from here then?
7: You can't lose it. You can't never lose it. Sometimes, you know, it ain't going to go how you want to go. And we gonna get things fixed. You know, we watch the film. You gotta live in it that day. Like, you know, you gotta look in the mirror that day. That's everybody. That's me, myself included. That's everybody. You gotta look in the mirror that day, you know, and grow from it. But you can't hang on for too long because we still got a game this week. You know what I'm saying? So, really just get better.
10: Yeah. Corey, what do you see from their receivers and their offense?
7: They do a lot of things well. They give you so many different looks. You got to have your eyes right. Their offensive coordinator does a really good job. He's really aggressive and has a good game style and gameplay. So they're going to definitely challenge us in the back end, and we look forward to the challenge this week.
11: Where are you guys at in the secondary right now? Like, what are you doing well? Where do you need to improve on?
7: I would say we do a lot of things well in the secondary. One thing I would say that we need to do better, just as we go throughout the season, is be more aggressive. When it comes to myself included, just as defensive backs, we need to go get in people's face, be aggressive, and compete, and then make those guys throw shots over our head. Sometimes I feel like we play a little too conservative. Not too conservative, but we kind of play off a lot, so it doesn't allow us to be as aggressive as we want to. So one thing that we're trying to work on and make sure we do better is just, you know, make those guys compete, make those guys throw it over our head a few times, then we'll adjust. So we're going to be getting guys' face and trying to compete.
8: Have you been to Europe before?
7: Actually, no, I haven't. So that's a blessing, being able to do that for the first time for football. Like, that's a dream come true, because I have never even actually been out of the States.
8: What have they told you about the flight so far?
7: They told me how long it was going to be, and that's definitely going to be a challenge, but I'm going to try to sleep it off. And then we're going to get moving as soon as we get to London, so I think that'll all help. And just transitioning over to the time and things like that, but I think it'll all be good.
9: Yeah, I know you don't have the answer to this, but do you expect it can feel like a normal game week?
7: Oh, no, for sure, especially because we're leaving so early, and we kind of already, the way we do our game weeks, we knock them, we knock out our hardest days is today, you know what I'm saying? So just being able to get the hardest day out the way first, and then going to London and being able to still tighten up some things, watch the film, get everything right, we can still make it a normal game week. We just got to have that mindset it's a normal game week, not worry about the, you know, situation, and London, being in London and everything like that. Just staying locked in, and you could definitely make it a game, normal game week.
11: What are you looking forward to about London?
7: The number one thing I would say really is just being able to go out the country with my other teammates, really, for football. That's what you dream of. Like, I didn't even dream of that moment as a little kid. So that's the biggest thing, and just going to play hard.
5: 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Hope. Corey Gordon, we just heard from, so close to having that interception. He's just the type of guy that you know is going to make a couple plays for Kansas moving forward. We're going to hear from Austin Alexander as well, but these are the guys. If Kansas wants to win, they need to have at least a middle-of-the-pack Big 12 defense. Record's 0-0 right now for everybody in the Big 12 with, you know, a few one-off exceptions. Kansas has its sight on a Big 12 title, and that might be weird for some people to hear. It might be ridiculous for others, but if Kansas is going to find a way to compete at the highest level, they've got to get their defense to where it's hard to score on them, and they're creating turnovers.
12: Yeah, and I think when you talk to Corey Gordon, I mean, you can tell he has that confidence in him and he that want to win, right? And that's kind of added to the attitude that you have to have coming into a program like Kansas, is that, like, hey, you have to believe that you guys are going to be competing for Big 12 championships, for postseason bursts. And I think Corey Gordon has that attitude to him. He's a really nice safety, really sound tackler, really good in coverage. But again, you got to play relatively, you know, aggressive against this Arizona State team, especially with a guy like Reed Harris and Amarion Miller.
5: Yeah, going to be important for Kansas to make some plays on that front. For what it's worth, before we throw to Austin Alexander, the depth chart was released last night. The injury report.
12: Yeah.
5: Kansas without guys that we expected they'd be without: Corey Amokri, Jalen Mason, Justin Thurman, Grady Safer, and

0: Trayvon McAlpine. Cole Ballard is listed as doubtful, so that's unfortunate. Not completely unexpected after he took that big hit on Friday, but, you know, that takes a hit. Your quarterback room does from a depth perspective, yeah. As Chase Jenkins will likely move into the backup role for KU. And then questionable still for KU, Cam Pickett and Bam Crouch. We saw Pickett briefly against Mizzou. Crouch did not play. It'd be great to get him back out there, although Quincy Davis, you know, did solid in a backup role. Carson Bruhn also took a big hit on Friday. He is listed as questionable as well. So hopefully we see those guys, at least the questionable guys, on Saturday against ASU. Right now, though, let's go back to the interview room. We're going to hear from KU corner, who had a huge play, maybe the biggest individual play the Booth has seen since it became the reimagined David Booth Kansas Memorial Stadium. Here is Austin Alexander.
1: Hey, how has the defense kind of responded? You guys came in on Saturday, and what's in general the response been this week?
2: You know, we just watching film on next team, trying to figure out what they do, and, you know, go from there.
1: What do you think went well, and what do you think you guys need to improve on?
2: From the Mizzou game?
1: Yeah.
2: You know, I feel like we played a nice first half. It was a real nice first half. You know, second half, got put in some unfortunate positions, but, like, other than that, like, we played all right.
1: And take us through the touchdown, obviously, that pretty electric atmosphere.
2: Leroy blocked the kick. I seen the ball in the air. I went to go grab it. And then Leroy was blocking from y'all the whole way down, too.
3: Yeah. Coach DK, just a few minutes ago, described that there was a play you had that you used as a teach tape now from last week. Where are you at, I guess, confidence-wise in your ability and going up and maybe attacking receivers and playing more of that tighter coverage in terms of making sure that, you know, you're doing that successfully?
2: Yeah, I know. When I get up in press, like, I had some pretty nice reps against Mizzou when I was up pressing. So, yeah, that's pretty motivating to talk about.
3: How much does that, I guess, add to your confidence in continuing to do that and getting better at that?
2: Once you do something over and over again, it feels natural when you go out there and do it. It's not like, you don't feel like your first time doing it, so it just naturally flows.
4: Austin, when they're getting rid of the ball quick like they were the other night, is it up to you guys to play press? Is it up to the coaches to call press? Well, tell me about that on those quick routes.
2: So, like, sometimes on a quick route, if it's like a cut split, and he might go over all the way across the field on the over route, it's like you don't want to be pressing that because you don't want to press it because we communicating with the safeties. So the quick out route, it was like he was on the divide. I'm thinking he's going deep, sat it down, pretty much happened.
1: I guess what's the communication like for you guys playing cohesively? Because obviously the guys up front are trying to get to the quarterback and you guys are trying to not give up a big play, but, you know, limit the productive plays for the offense.
2: What's the question?
1: So just kind of communication between the guys up front and you guys in the back end.
2: Mainly I'm talking to the back end. Like, I'm talking to my safety, yeah. The nickel. Like I said, it was just the alignment. It messed with my head a little bit. It was like I'm thinking since he, like, it's hard to explain. Since he closer into the ball, I'm thinking he's going over instead of, or maybe a post. I didn't see them coming out. Yeah.
4: What do you think of Arizona State's receivers on film?
2: They nice. They, like, you know, like, compared to Mizzou receivers, I mean, they pretty same. We got a night, 3 or 4, pretty much.
5: DK said something like, they made a big deal to you guys. Isn't a bowl game. Like, it's like regular game, midseason. How do you balance the novelty of this trip with knowing that it's your conference opener and a serious business?
2: Yeah, I mean, I think it's just a regular game. I mean, it's nice we're going overseas, but I don't know nothing over there. I'm just really going to play football. That's where we all going to, just to play football.
1: Been to Europe before?
2: I know I've been to Europe.
5: Okay. Is there anything you are looking forward to about it?
2: I just want to see what out the country like. I've been out the country since I was like 5, so I don't really know what out the country is.
5: Where did you go when you were 5?
2: I was in Jamaica.
5: Oh, okay.
1: Have they talked to you guys about the flight?
2: No, yes, it's a long flight. They got a nice schedule for us. They got it all planned out with the lights. They telling us if the lights on, then we're up. If the lights down, we sleeping. They got a nice schedule for us.
1: Do you find it easy sleeping on planes?
2: Yeah, I found it really easy sleeping on planes. I just put on my headphones, got my little neck pillow, and go right to sleep.
6: On that touchdown, have you ever had one that long before?
2: Not since high school. Yeah, not since high school. That touchdown, that was a long touchdown.
6: You played running back in high school?
2: I played receiver.
6: Oh, so you had a lot of big ones.
2: Yeah, I had a big one.
6: When that ball flopped up,
2: yeah.
6: Was it perfect?
2: It was perfect. Like, I just seen it. I'm like, oh, well, okay. It fell right in my hands, and I ran all the way.
6: Did you say anything to him for such a perfect little flip to you?
2: No, I congratulate him. I completed that. Because Leroy, number 86 was chasing me, and Leroy blocked him, so I ain't got to worry about running fast no more.
6: No. You think you guys can keep blocking kicks?
2: No, 100%. I think that's all your thing. Like, we take that serious in practice.
6: Yeah.
7: What's it like playing next to Leroy? I mean, he's got... It seems like he's got every tool in his bag. I mean, he's fast. He's a big dude. He's fast. Obviously, he's long, impact, defense, special. What's that like?
2: It's great because, like, when he on the edge, like, if he get his hands up, he getting his hand on the ball. It's like, it's great because he gets in the quarterback's vision.
7: Yeah.
2: You know?
7: And then special teams, like, he's a weapon too, obviously. Yeah.
2: Like, just throwing his hands up and getting a field goal block. That's great.
0: That's KU cornerback Austin Alexander. Big things needed from him on Saturday against the Sun Devils. Hey, after this, Thursday night football game picks. It's a good one. Lions and Bills. Are you going to watch this one on the flight?
8: If there's Wi-Fi, then I'll try.
0: It's a good game.
8: I know it's a good game. And I'm mad. Like, last time I was on a flight that long, there was Wi-Fi, but you had to pay for
0: it. It's probably worth it for $9.
8: Maybe. It might be.
0: Tell us about your fantasy team. Do you have anybody on this team?
8: Yeah, no, trust me. Jalen Waddle.
0: After this, we're
8: going to
0: do game picks for Lions, Bills. And Dan, since we will not see him for quite some time, is going to give his keys to the game, KU and Arizona State over at Wembley Stadium. That's coming up after this on Rock Chalk Sports right here on ESPN Kansas City and KansasNation.com.
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5: 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Appreciate the likes, comments, subscriptions. They mean a lot. Hey, you know the feeling. The field house gets loud, the chant starts low, and the Jayhawks bring the energy. That is Lawrence. Meritrust Credit Union thinks your money deserves that same feeling. A team in your corner that's pulling for you, win or lose, season after season. Financial well-being isn't just something they offer. It's why they exist. First Card.

0: Highmark Stadium. Very cool for the Bills to be breaking this in a big game.
1: That's the thing. This is the opening game for Highmark Stadium. So that's why there's just no way the Bills lose this
0: game. I don't know if I agree with that. Minus 5.5 for the Bills, over under 54.5.
1: So I understand that. But it's like, with all the pomp and circumstance and everything involving the brand new stadium that they're going to be unveiling, you know, a lot of people are going to be back for this game. Josh Allen's going to be amped up, and they're coming off of a big win last week against the Texans. So I think the Bills are going to cover this line. I really do. And I think the reason that's going to happen is Josh Allen is so good at extending plays. And I have a prop in here. And the Bills cover the 5.5. I think the over on the 54.5 hits because I think it's going to be offensive.
0: It's
1: really
0: a crazy high number in the NFL.
1: Yeah, but it's going to be a fun offensive game, so that's going to be cool. I mean, Jahmyr Gibbs and James Cook are going to be awesome in this game. You could look at that and say, okay, well, maybe they're going to bleed clock because they're going to run the ball so much, but I don't think it's going to happen. What I think is going to happen is I think that the Lions' defensive rush is going to flush Josh Allen out of the pocket. But Josh Allen, like I said, is so good at extending plays. Right now, his over-under on his rushing yards is 34. Give me that over. I think Josh Allen's going to go for 50 rushing yards in this game just because of the fact that he's going to have to, right? He's going to make those plays, and he's going to get the crowd all amped up. I think Josh Allen's going to have a big-time game on the ground for this game. So I love it at 34-plus rushing yards for Josh Allen. It's at minus 109. And then, like I said, Bills cover the line. It's at minus 105 right now at minus 5.5. And then the over 54.5. It's minus 120, so the public likes it too.
0: Yeah, they do. I like the Lions to cover the 5.5. Why? Because I don't trust either of these teams.
1: Oh.
0: I don't. So that's a lot of points for the Lions, who have a really good team and offensively going to put up some points. So I like the 5.5. I understand, you know, new stadium and the excitement and all that. But I feel like whenever you throw money at the Bills or the Lions, they don't seem to cover. It seems like that's what happens. Two teams I don't trust, two teams with high expectations. I think it'll be closer. Than 5.5. But yeah, I like the over 54.5. Why not, right? That's fun. That might be as high as we see an over under all season in the NFL, right? Am I crazy?
1: Or, not crazy.
0: I mean, who else are you gonna pit against each other to where the line's gonna be that high?
1: I don't know. I think both offenses are gonna be a lot of fun, and I think
0: Bengals against somebody maybe?
1: Yeah, Bears. I mean, the Bears put up 59.
0: That's true. That was like 96 points or something in that game. Yeah. So who knows? And then a little parlay, touchdown, anytime score. James Cook, Amon-Ra St. Brown, plus 218 right now.
1: James Cook is minus Amon-Ra.
0: Yeah, parlay. Okay. That's what a parlay is.
1: I love that.
0: Yeah, you put two, and then they both have
1: I'm aware.
0: Cook is minus 165. Amon-Ra is minus 105. It is ridiculous. Like, these are short odds for some anytime touchdowns because so many points are expected. Minus 140, Josh Allen. Minus 320, Jahmyr Gibbs. Wow. Mm. But, yeah, Cook and Amon-Ra see some value there at plus 218. All right, let's go to college football. Dan, since you won't be here for tomorrow's show, let's start with a game tomorrow night. Ranked game in the Big 12. Number 22, Houston at number 13, Texas Tech. Raiders are laying 7.5, over under 52.5.
1: I don't know, man. Like, Texas Tech has not looked good in those first two games. It's so weird to me. And I think it's just, you can see it there. You can see, like, tangibly, like, they are a very good team, one of the best teams in the nation. Houston's really good, too. I think that Texas Tech, this is their get-right game. This is their prove-it-to-everybody that they belong up near the cream of the crop. So that's why I think Texas Tech is going to cover the 7.5 points. It's going to be tough. It's in Lubbock, though. I do like Connor Wegman. I think that Willie Fritz is a really good head coach. But I like Texas Tech on this line. I think I'm going to continue to take Texas Tech on any line that they have until they prove me wrong. And, I mean, they've proven me wrong two times in a row. I'm still not bought in. I'm still not bought in on Houston, and I'm still not giving up on Texas Tech. That's why I like that for this game.
0: Yeah, Tech 35-24 over Oregon State, 33-10 over Abilene Christian. So, you know, we'll see. Obviously, Will Hammond, the quarterback right now for the Red Raiders, see if he can get it done. All right, Saturday's games in the Big 12. I guess they're not ranked at this point. They're probably on the trajectory to be ranked. K-State.
1: I think they got one vote.
0: Hosting Tulane. Cats are minus 20.5. Over-under is 49.5.
1: Yeah, I think I like K-State on this. I mean, Tulane's been struggling ever since they lost their head coach, John Sumrall, and they lost everybody from that CFP team. That's just the way the college football is now. I think I do like K-State in this, but if there's a prop on here, which I don't think there is, I think Avery Johnson's going to throw.

0: couple of maybe one or two interceptions.
1: Oh, really?
0: In this game. I'm not bought in on him. I think that they cover the line. I think they beat him by three touchdowns, and it's going to be late. I think the defense is going to be a big part in that, though. So I don't know. Avery Johnson under on his passing yards. I'll say that.
2: All right, Bowling Green, Iowa State. Iowa State minus 23.5, over under 43.5.
0: Yeah, give me Bowling Green to cover this line. I still do not have faith in Iowa State.
2: They were good in Iowa City last week.
0: I know they were, but I still don't buy it. I'm not. I mean, granted, you know, they won the Pac-2 last year. Washington State did, so there's that. But yeah, give me Bowling Green in this game. I like them to cover the game, and I love the over 43.5.
2: Bowling Green lost 56-7 to Nebraska. Iowa State played Iowa close, but again, computers don't love them too much. Number 17, Utah, rivalry game. They get the Utah State Aggies on the Salt Lake. Minus 27.5 is Utah. Over-under is 56.5.
0: Yeah, Utah looks good. I think I'm going to take Utah to cover the line, 27.5. I know it's big. Go ahead and give me the under, though. Utah State's not very good.
2: Cincinnati minus 16.5, hosting Miami of Ohio. That's an interesting line. Not as big as you might think. Over-under is 49.5. Will Maction have some fireworks in Cincy?
0: I think David McComb, he's going to play well. He's been playing well ever since he's been at Miami of Ohio. So, you know what? I'm going to go with the public here. The public likes Miami of Ohio to cover this line at minus 115. Give me the Red Hawks.
2: Red Hawks.
0: Plus 16.5, minus
2: 115. They did beat Holy Cross, 45-7. They also have a 59-14 loss at Pitt, Miami of Ohio. So a classic. Yeah. What do we got here? This early stage college football.
0: It's not good though.
2: Baylor minus 17.5 hosting La Tech. Tricky game. Sneaky tricky game there for Dave Aranda. Over under 51.5.
0: Why is this line so close? I mean, I don't know. I don't like DJ Lagway. Is he healthy? Give me Baylor. Just play it safe. Give me Baylor to cover this line.
2: Yeah, what could possibly go wrong?
0: Right.
2: Speaking of 17.5, that is the line for UCF. They are favored at home against Georgia State. Over under 50.5.
0: UCF's quarterback is hurt right now, but I don't think it's going to matter. Give me UCF to cover this line at minus 115. It's minus 17.5. I love that. Give me the under, though, 50.5.
2: How about another minus 17.5? Number 11, BYU is in Fort Collins to face your boys, the Colorado State Rams.
0: Shut out.
2: So the Rams are getting 17.5 at home. Money line is plus 625, if that tickles your fancy.
0: Over under
2: is 52.5.
0: I like BYU to cover this game. I think BYU is going to be really good. Bear Bachmeyer is such a good quarterback, man. He looked really good against Arizona. And Colorado State's not going to be very good. They never really have been. So, go ahead and give me BYU to cover the 17.5.
2: West Virginia at home is getting 10.5, hosting number 25, Virginia, over under 53.5.
0: Yeah, I mean, Virginia, Bo Pribula looks really good. You know what? Give me Virginia to cover that 10.5. I think Virginia runs away with it. I think West Virginia's not a very good team this year.
2: The fate of Rich Rod. All right, Colorado at Northwestern. This could be a good game. Buffaloes are plus 3.5 on the road, over under 47.5.
0: Julian Lewis is so good. Give me Colorado to win, money line, plus 145.
2: Will you regret that? I don't know. And then how about this line, Ark State at TCU. TCU is minus 19.5, over under 56.5.
0: Jaden Hamm, anytime touchdown.
2: That's offered.
0: Shout out to you, Dora. Give me TCU to cover this line. I don't like Arkansas State.
2: Arizona, they're coming off that loss at BYU, a game that they led for quite some time. They just get Northern Illinois. That's a big line, minus 33.5, over under 50.5.
0: Yeah, it's such a big line, man, but it's so hard to kind of gauge it. I do like Northern Illinois. You know what? Give me Northern Illinois to cover the 33.5, but barely.
2: I'm not even going to ask you about Oklahoma State. They're minus 56.5 against
0: Oklahoma State.
2: State
0: does not cover the 56.5.
2: Okay, fair enough. Over under 70.5 in that game. Oklahoma State and Murray State, of course. Oklahoma State, they're as mixed bag as anybody this part of the season. A loss to Tulsa and then a win against Oregon, who was in the top 10 at the time. Hey, a couple top 25 games before we get back to Kansas. Number 16, SMU is at number 23, Louisville. About as entertaining as an ACC football matchup could be, I'd imagine. Louisville is minus 1.5, over under 59.5.
0: I think SMU, what am I supposed to do here? I'm supposed to take the point. I think SMU takes the 1.5 at minus 108 and wins this game in Louisville because I love their quarterback, man. Louisville's a good team, but I think SMU is going to get it done out there in Kentucky.
2: Yeah, Kevin Jennings is the real deal. Another top 25 matchup, about as entertaining as it gets. It's in the top 10 in Oxford. The Lane Kiffin revenge game. Ole Miss plus 2.5 hosting LSU. Over-under is 57.5. Sam Levitt, doubtful for this one.
0: The Xavier Harris and Daquan Wright revenge game,
2: right?
0: Sam Levitt's doubtful for this game, and I saw Pete Thamel today say that people at Ole Miss are trying to sniff it out, and they don't think Sam Levitt's going to play at all. They think they're listing him as doubtful to kind of be like, oh, we'll see, but they think that Sam Levitt is completely out for this game. I love Ole Miss in this game. Maybe this is an emotional bet for me, but I think Ole Miss is gonna win. I love them on the plus 114. It's in Oxford. The crowd's gonna be ridiculous. I mean, think about being a fan at that game, just like a fly on the wall.
2: Oh.
0: The discourse gonna be going on between Ole Miss and LSU fans, about Lane Kiffin.
2: Lane Kiffin, man, hated at Tennessee as well. Yeah, good stuff. Are you taking the 2.5 or are you taking the money line?
0: I'm gonna go ahead and take the money line. I think Ole Miss wins.
2: All right, God forbid they lose by one or two. All right,
0: it's
2: that
0: not
2: takes
0: about
2: us
0: being
2: to
0: smart.
2: Wembley Stadium in London. First ever American college football game. It's Kansas against Arizona State. Right now, Kansas 5.5-point underdogs, over under 50.5. Kansas on the money line is plus 170. What do you think? And then I'm going to ask you some keys to the game.
0: I think that you'll ask me keys to the game later. I think Kansas wins and Kansas covers. Give me the under on the 50.5. I do think that Kansas is going to sneak one out. If they follow the keys to the game, which you are going to ask me right now.
2: What are the keys to the game?
0: Oh, thanks for asking. The keys to the game, Kansas needs to establish a run game, and they need to establish a run game early, right? You give it to your best players. As of right now, you have one of the best backfields in the entire Big 12 with Yasin Willis and Dylan Edwards. Utilize that. Then that makes them stack the box, and then all of a sudden that opens things up for your wide receivers. Isaiah Marshall needs to play with confidence. That's going to be the other key to this game. Is it's not a tangible thing. It's not an analytical thing. He just needs to play more confidently and make those decisions. It felt to me like he was trying to play catch-up a little bit. He would read through his progressions, and he would see things a little too late. That's essentially what I think was going on with Isaiah Marshall. So if he is able to make those decisions earlier, quicker, and utilize his strengths, I think that Kansas is going to be okay on the offensive side of the ball. Defensive side of the ball, you got to get pressure. You got to apply pressure to Cutter Bowley, force him out of the pocket, make him force those throws, and you have to completely take Reed Harris out of this game. Because if he is able to have another big game like he did against Texas A&M, Arizona State can run away with this. So if you take him out of the game, you apply pressure to Cutter Bowley, make him flush out of the pocket, make him utilize his legs, I think Kansas comes out of this a winner.
2: How about this poll? Fox Big Noon Kickoff will be out there in London. The last time Fox Big Noon Kickoff was at a KU game was KU-TCU.
0: That's right.
2: Who was the star for TCU in that game? A big-bodied wide receiver named Quentin Johnston. Can KU make sure that Reed Harris does not burn them on that front? It's going to be important. What sort of coverage can we expect from you as you are across the pond, Dan, regarding this game and some things on the outskirts?
0: I'm going to be doing some stand-ups over there. My wife is not thrilled that I'm going to be doing that because we are on vacation, but I told her I got to do a little bit of work while I'm over there. You can see me. I'll be all over the social media platforms. I'll be bouncing around London, making sure to get you all the coverage that we can. I'm going to be trying to go to all the KU events. I know there's like a thing. There's like an Adidas event. There's a pep rally thing that's going on that I got sent to me from, shout out to Elliot, by the way, he's going out there. So I'm going to try to meet up with some fans out there. But, I'm going to give you all the best coverage I can while I'm over there across the pond in the River City.
2: That can't be right.
0: The City of Fountains. City of Dreams? Deep in the heart.
2: You should look that
0: what
2: up.
0: What about deep in the heart of
2: At the
0: England.
2: Kansas Nation, Twitter, TikTok, Instagram, YouTube, Kansas Nation on Facebook. You'll see the face of Dan Courtwright, KU and Arizona State. And then personally, you and Piper are going to London. Then I believe you're going to Italy and Spain. What are you guys most excited about?
0: Ah, the food. That's probably ridiculous.
2: Fish and chips.
0: Yeah. I'm going to go Guinness and fish and chips first couple of days. Then we're going to Italy. It's going to be all wine and pizza and pasta. And then I'm going to try the paella you've been telling me about
2: in
0: Spain.
2: Yeah.
0: We're going to go over to Spain. But, yeah, I'm really excited. We're going to go, climb Mount Vesuvius and see the ruins of Pompeii. And we're going to go to the Colosseum.
2: Are you really going to climb Mount Vesuvius?
0: I think we're going to go out there. I don't know if we're going to, climb it. But, we're going to go. There's, a winery out there. We're going to go to the Vatican, too. So that'd be cool. We got our tickets to go see the Vatican. Hopefully I get to see the Sistine Chapel. Hopefully I can see the other 15. But
2: yeah,
0: the 16th Chapel is going to be really cool. I'm really excited to see that. And then, yeah, we're going to go bounce around Spain. So, yeah, it'll be a lot of fun, man. Yeah, I'm going to be working for the first couple of days. And after that, I am going to block your number.
2: Yes. I don't mean to offend you. I will not be reaching out at all.
0: Oh, thank you.
2: So, hope you have a good time.
0: I have a automatic text like loaded up if you text me.
2: It's not going to happen. We will see you in a couple weeks, though. Have a great trip. Bring home a winner, and then, man, when you're back, we're talking Middle Tennessee.
0: Can't wait.
2: Right. So let's hope KU starts 1-0 in Big 12 play. Elijah Schmitz, our technical director for Dan Courtright. I'm Sean Kellerman saying, hey, catch me tomorrow. Rock Chalk Sports 4-6. 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
5: But very close to Coach Belichick. 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With his right-hand man, son, slash best friend in football, so to speak, Mike Lombardi, out the door. 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

0: Thursday.
1: Yeah.
0: We have TNF tonight, a huge game in the NFL. But I'm just happy to be back. I can't believe it, honestly. I feel like there was maybe a clerical error of some sort, but here we go. We have a great show lined up for you today. We're going to hear from Tony Gonzalez in just a little bit. He is in Buffalo ahead of Prime Video's big Lions-Bills matchup tonight. And then we have a lot of games that we need to get into. But first, let me just say hello to everyone, because we haven't even really had a chance to chat, gang.
2: I know, we didn't really talk this morning.
0: No, it's weird. Chris Brockman. Mike Del Tufo. TJ Jefferson.
1: What up, Del?
0: Oh, my gosh. Guys, I almost forgot, too. I brought you in a bag of passion fruit.
3: Oh, really?
0: I don't know if you guys have ever had passion fruit.
2: We were talking about this.
1: We were talking about agriculture yesterday.
0: Yeah. So I have a bunch of passion fruit from my backyard, and at some point in the show, we're going to have to cut into these and try them.
2: Can you just eat it like an apple? Like, how do you...
0: No.
1: I've never tasted passion fruit.
0: Oh, my gosh. You're going to love it.
1: Sadly.
0: So you just cut it in half.
2: Yeah.
0: And then you open it up, and then you spoon out what's in there. And it's like, it looks like little seeds, but it's sweet and tart and really good.
2: Okay, great.
0: Yeah, so these are all ripe, so these are all for you.
2: Thank you.
0: Yeah, I forgot your sculpture, though.
2: Oh, no.
0: TJ, I told you yesterday that I would bring passion fruit and a sculpture. But right now it's just passion fruit, but maybe we can make it into a sculpture by the end.
1: I'm a little disappointed, but we'll get there.
0: Okay. All right. That's fair. hey, you guys can call us. We took a lot of calls yesterday. I'm wondering if, was it Eric? Is Eric still
2: Eric
0: on
2: in
0: the
2: Indiana.
0: Line?
2: Is he still on hold?
3: Yeah, he's still on the hold.
2: Eric, if you are out there, call back. We went to you a half dozen times and no one answered.
1: Pick up the phone. Eric slept with the phone next to him, like just curled up in the.
0: We're
1: like
0: a little worried.
2: Like Tommy P sleeps with an earbud in.
0: Yeah. So, you know, just let us know that you're okay. A little wellness check there. Call us 844-204.
1: I should call him in.
0: Rich.
1: Hello.
0: 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YouTube.com/Rich Eisen Show. So we were thinking, since week one is a liar, and I wish you weren't a liar week one, but we know you are. It happens every year. I always think I don't know why this sticks in my head, but two seasons ago when the Saints went 2-0 to start the year.
1: Oh, my God. And everyone was like, oh, Derek Carr, greatest offense ever.
0: Right. But that actually was Clint Kubiak as the OC there.
2: Didn't they put 70 on the Cowboys?
1: I don't remember if that ever
0: happened. That's on brand. It tracks. yeah.
1: Come on.
0: But I'm just saying, and then the wheels fell off. So this is what happens in week one. So we are going to do some truths and lies, and we want you guys to call in with yours. So, again, 844-204-RICH, and you guys can talk about, you know, the Chargers and Mike McDaniels, maybe that going wrong, going awry. The Rams is a dream team. Is it a truth or a lie? The Bears, 59 points. Are we going to see that every week? Not every week, but can you imagine?
2: That would be sick.
0: Yeah, Ben Johnson wants it that way, and he's manifesting it at this point. So let's get into the TNF preview a little bit, because since we will talk to Tony Gonzalez about it, this is, I think, a great game to set the table for week two with the Lions and the Bills. I'm expecting a shootout in the new stadium. Both of these defenses had issues last week. What's something that's on your mind in this game? I think the two head coaches for me, Dan Campbell and Joe Brady, just know each other so well. They were on Sean Payton's staff together in New Orleans, and now they have this meeting, prime time, short week.
2: Yep.
0: It's the first, I believe, for the Lions of two short weeks that they have coming up. I believe the other one is Thanksgiving. So they have, and they'll host Kansas City on that date. So What are you guys feeling for this game?
2: Man, I really wish this wasn't a short week game because this is one of those, like,
0: you want to marinate.
2: Sunday night, Monday night, I want these guys at full optimal rest so they can be, you know, at the height of their powers because we know how explosive their offenses could be and how dynamic all the players in this game are. Like, Josh Allen clearly looks like the MVP after 1 week. I don't know if that's a truth or if that's a lie. Jahmyr Gibbs is on a pace for, like, 7,000 touches
0: at
2: this
0: least.
2: Season, which I think would be a record. Like, that's awesome. Like Jameson Williams, his explosivity, his capability of hitting home runs, and DJ Moore looks like, we mentioned it yesterday, absolute home run off-season move for Buffalo. Kind of harkening back to when Stephon Diggs first got there, you know, that explosive, true number one receiver for Josh Allen. It's the highest point total of the week. It's 54.5, 55.5, depending on where you're laying your money, TJ. And that's by like 4 or 5 points among all the other games. And then it's probably going to be 7-3 at halftime, right?
0: Oh, no. You're so right, though.
2: You know, it's just one of those things. We're so geeked up and so jacked up for all the points and all the fireworks. You know, the new stadium, obstructed views, yep. Bills Mafia, Fitzpatrick with his shirt off. And then it's just going to be like, wah, wah.
0: I won't have this.
2: No, I don't want to put it out there.
0: Their good name.
2: I don't want to put it out there. I want it to just be bing, bing, bing, bing, bing, going crazy. We want all our overs to hit fantasy. I just can't wait. This is going to be. Just honestly, like, buckle up. Bills fans, Lions fans got to be absolutely out of their skulls. Like, I'm so pumped up, TJ.
0: How early do you think Bills fans
1: today
0: got outside?
1: Like, now. Right, like,
3: oh, they're
1: now.
3: There now.
0: I want to
3: now.
0: Hear from Bills fans that are tailgating.
2: Yes.
0: That would be amazing.
2: Wait, it's
0: set the scene for us because I've
2: noon in Buffalo. No one's working.
0: These tailgates are epic. There are legends in the parking lot that make, like, meatballs in bedpans. And there are some OGs out there.
2: Is that where they're doing shots out of bowling balls? And
0: yeah,
2: stuff?
1: Like, yeah, right. A little wild to me.
2: Like, let's go.
1: I mean, what's the over under of the number of people that have been Batista bombed through a table already? At
2: yeah, that's what I'm talking
1: like,
2: about.
1: That's what I'm hearing.
2: Schools should be closed in Buffalo today.
0: You're right. It should be a holiday there. You know, that was one of the things about Melbourne. That they have holidays, they have like multiple holidays after sporting events, like that they they close down everything. I'm like, this is, guys, this is the way.
2: Yeah, we're going to
4: get it this year for the Super Bowl.
0: Yes, that's right.
1: But that was just by chance.
4: Yeah,
2: that's
0: I know. But maybe they'll make it a thing. Maybe maybe they will realize that this is a national holiday. Yeah.
1: Real quick, Chris, I think I'm in a disagreement with you. My fantasy football league for years now, we've always had to debate what's the difference between a barn burner and a shootout.
2: Sure.
1: I think both of those terms are going to apply today. I think
2: they're both.
1: We're all hope. I hope tonight we're going to see that whatever the over is, I hope we easily pass that.
2: You got 55.
1: Some marquee
2: Let's
1: players
2: go.
1: In the league. I'm looking for Allen, because, you know, that's my guy, Josh Allen.
2: Of course.
1: You know, and Jahmyr Gibbs, I think they're going to combine for about 6 touchdowns a day because it's a primetime game, and why wouldn't they?
0: Yeah, and the only thing that really worries me, obviously on a short week, you don't have enough time for guys that are dealing with injuries to really rehab, really come back. And the Lions' offensive line, they're missing 2
2: Already
0: of their starters.
2: Up,
0: yeah, so that's going to be...
1: It's not good.
0: That's not going to be right.
2: Heavy Goff tonight? Is that what we're saying? Just going to rear back and throw it?
0: I know. Yeah, maybe. Or maybe they're just like, no, it's okay. Jahmyr Gibbs, he's got it no matter what. I don't know.
2: Who is it more important for tonight? Let's do this. Let's do a Sports Talk Radio question.
0: Ooh, yeah.
2: Who most needs to win tonight?
0: I mean, the Lions, I think. I think the Lions, because of the performance that they had last week.
2: The way they kind of melted down in the fourth quarter.
0: Yeah, that part. When you're giving up, like, you know, over, what, 20 points there? Like, that's that deficit that they came back from.
2: Yeah, 400 yards passing to Tyler Shaw.
0: You cannot do that.
2: Yeah.
0: But the Bills, I mean, that was a statement win for them. That was, they go down to Houston. This for so long has been Josh Allen's. Like, I'm sure he has some type of voodoo doll of the stadium down there and the Texans team, because it really, it looked like he had been thinking about this and maybe dreaming about this. And even though it's a week one game and it's like, yeah, when the playoffs get here, we're not really thinking about it. But that is the way that you set a tone and you start a season, especially for someone who has dealt with so many ghosts with that team in the past. So I think that for this week, it would be more important for the Lions to win And at least, like, at least that would kind of help assuage some of the concerns that we've seen. I don't know. What do you guys think?
2: Yeah, I like that. I like that too. You just look at the way the AFC East kind of played out in week one. You know, New England flopped. Miami looks like, you know, they might. Was it Ryan Fitzpatrick that said they might go winless?

0: I mean, obviously, major bummer. But Jets kind of went on the road and got a tough win in week one. So you're like, all right.
1: Truth or a lie.
0: Yeah, truth or lie. Yes. But then you look at the NFC North and you're like, man, that is a really tough division. Going to be really top-notch all season long. Bears look like a juggernaut. You know, Packers and Vikings kind of had a battle. And so that could kind of go either way in week one. You're like, who needs the most to kind of keep pace?
1: Yeah.
0: And I think the Lions kind of need to really keep up with everybody else, whereas the Bills could probably win 11 games and win the division.
1: Yeah, that's true. That's fair. Yeah, I mean, I think about the AFC North, and we didn't really get into the Bengals a lot yesterday.
0: No.
1: And we really need to talk about their defense, too,
0: mm-hmm.
1: because that, I think, is a truth. That would be my truth, that the Bengals' defense, it is back. And, you know, it's like back to when Lou Anarumo had that defense just crushing it. And it feels like it's been a minute. So I think that that's obviously something to watch. But Joe Burrow is the big story with the Bengals. He's dealing with some back tightness after that season opener. He took a really tough hit. It was on a third down. It was a tuck and run. He got hit pretty hard by Alex Anzalone. And if you go back and you watched it, like you can see how tough that hit was. And they're saying back tightness. I wonder if it's a shoulder. Even like, I mean, look, your shoulder is connected to your back. It's all one. But
0: shoulders, knees, and toes.
1: You know, yeah. But here's what he had to say about his outlook for playing with this back tightness.
2: I feel good. Some normal game day soreness, that's for sure, but I'll be right.
3: Shoulder?
2: Back tightness.
4: How does that affect your preparation for week?
2: It shouldn't really. We get a lot of mental reps, and we walk through a lot of plays, so I'll be all right.
4: Is there any part of you that doesn't
2: want
4: to play on Sunday
2: afternoon? No. That's ridiculous. You know, every game is so important to me. I'm going to do what it takes to be out there. If I'm not getting surgery, I'll be out there.
1: If I'm not getting surgery, I'll be out there.
0: Interesting.
1: That's like Rich Eisen.
0: Yeah, right.
1: That's why I'm in here today. Yeah. If you missed yesterday's show, Rich had to have an emergency appendectomy yesterday, and he is on the road to recovery. Yep. So, Rich, get back in here soon, buddy. you are the Joe Burrow of this. Well, I don't know. You're better than Joe Burrow, but Joe Burrow's also great. So now I'm going down a weird road here.
5: Yeah. So I
6: think you're also like not giving yourself enough credit.
0: Right.
1: So
0: you're crushing it.
1: Thanks.
0: So I threw this out on Overreaction Monday this week, TJ. I was like, you know, kind of half tongue-in-cheek. And
5: that's
0: like,
5: how you doing.
0: You know, Joe Burrow needs to bail out his defense. You know, forever it was like the defense needs to give Joe Burrow just something, and they can win games and kind of go deep in the playoffs, and now it's reverse, right? Well, now Joe's not practicing because he's got back tightness. I did like the reporter get in there. Shoulder?
3: Back.
0: Are you sure?
3: Back.
0: Shoulders?
3: Back.
0: Yeah. So there's clearly something going on, and obviously let's monitor that today, but are you already concerned about Joe? Because this has been a thing in his career where it's kind of every other season there's some type of injury gets in the way, and now we're kind of – I just don't want Joe Burrow to be a what-if quarterback, TJ, because
5: Chris,
0: that would be a disaster and a tragedy.
5: As someone who owns Joe Burrow and not one but two, I said two fantasy football leagues. You know, I'm a little bit invested in.
1: Yeah, you went all in.
5: And to hear that right there, now I'm just thinking I'm not going to repeat. And that's just me at a fantasy level.
0: Sure.
5: If I'm a Bengals fan,
0: I'm freaking out.
5: Like Josh Cole, our buddy Josh Cole, I know he heard that, and he's probably banging his head off the wall right now.
1: Yeah, this is a situation where Joe Burrow, he's really only played one full healthy season. I have to go back and look.
0: I think
1: but
0: two.
1: I mean,
0: he went to the Super Bowl and won, and
1: turf toe. Right. Yeah. He had the wrist injury, the turf toe. There were some knee issues.
0: Burrow had an appendectomy.
1: He had an appendectomy too. Yeah. Oh my God.
0: He's played three full seasons.
1: Okay, three.
0: That's crazy.
1: It feels like, but like he didn't miss any time in those three seasons.
0: Now he played
5: three out of a possible
0: 2021. Joe Burrow led the league in completion percentage. They went to the Super Bowl.
1: Yep.
0: The next year he played.

0: full season, 12-4, lost in the playoffs. Only played 10 games in 23. In 24 was that crazy year where he was unbelievable, led the league in passing yards, touchdowns.
1: Yeah.
0: Yards per game, completions, attempts, but the defense was, you know, they were playing shootouts. They scored, what, 30-plus in every game against the Bengals and lost all of them?
1: Yeah.
0: Right? And then last year, only 8 games. So we're already, you know, it's one of those things where...
1: I hate that.
0: I hate it. We love Joe Burrow. We love watching him play. Obviously a dynamic superstar quarterback when fully healthy, and we can't keep doing this to ourselves. I hate it.
1: Well, we're just going to say that it's just week one, precautionary. It's just a maintenance day.
0: Sure.
1: Maybe this is just like nothing.
2: Maybe he should get Stafford's guy to come work on him, the guy who's working with Stafford.
1: Oh, yeah. That's not bad.
0: What is it, the Airstream that he needs parked outside?
2: Or get Rich's guy, DeRon.
0: Yeah, that's true.
1: Oh, I mean, hey, that could work. But do you guys believe that the defensive performance that we saw...
0: It was impressive. I mean, they still ended up giving up 27 points.
1: Sure.
0: But 4 turnovers, that's, you know, nothing to sniff at. So, you know, that's encouraging. And they're going to need that against Houston this week, who put up 31. And I know Stroud fumbled at the end of the game there. But, you know, they look to be kind of clicking with Montgomery and Nico at full strength. This game, I'm really excited for this game. This has a sneaky, you know, could be the game of the weekend, maybe an AFC Championship game preview if all things kind of line up right. Houston, I think, I mean, they both really need it. Bengals good to get a win, but Houston really needs this one, and they're at home. So I kind of like the Texans. We'll probably get into more tomorrow, but
1: yeah, and I'm
0: looking
1: also
0: forward to this one.
1: Nico Collins, his availability status is kind of up in the air, right? I don't think they've ruled him out completely for the Texans, but I know that he suffered a hamstring injury during practice.
0: Oh, yeah, not considered serious.
1: Okay. All right, so that at least is good in terms of the injury front, but we'll have to watch the Bengals' offensive line, too, and how they're able to cover for Joe Burrow, but this is going to be a really great game. I can't wait for it. I can't wait to see how Houston's defense responds after the way they played against the Bills. And then we can sort of compare Josh Allen's performance against them against Joe Burrow's performance against them. And we're going to have even more data. It's going to be great. Yeah. I'm pumped. So make sure you guys call us. Let us know what you're looking forward to in week 2. Truths and lies from week 1. 844-204-RICH. And coming up next, we are going to talk to Tony Gonzalez about the monster matchup coming our way in Buffalo tonight.
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Pro Football Hall of Famer Tony Gonzalez joins us now. What is up? Prime Video Thursday Night Football coverage of the Lions and Bills starts with the pregame show with Tony starting at 7 p.m. Eastern. We're happy to see your face. This is a massive game coming our way. We have the christening of the new Highmark Stadium. Of course, these two teams, the Lions and the Bills, both had incredible games last week. So intriguing on so many different fronts. But

0: you, when I look at the Bills and I see what Dalton Kincaid did last week, exploding for 130 yards, he was involved all over the field. You know better than anyone else what it's like to be a tight end that's the focal point of an offense. So how much trouble do you think that Kelvin Shepard's defense is going to have just containing Dalton tonight?
1: Well, you're right. He's at the top where they use him all over the field. And he's finally healthy, too. That's a big deal. He played 72% of the snaps last week. I think that's one of the highest he's ever played in a game since he's been in the NFL. So that was kind of the biggest thing that's been stopping him over the last couple years is just being healthy because he's a phenomenal talent. They use him all over the field. His blocking has improved. He is on his way to becoming an elite tight end in this league, and obviously with Josh Allen throwing him the ball, it's going to be a special connection. And one of the things that really stood out to me was the trust that was there last week. There was one of the plays that they had where he was one-on-one with Stingley, who's one of the best defensive players in the NFL from the Houston, Texas, a DB. And Josh said, you know what, my guy's going to be better than you. I'm going to throw it up in the air. And Dalton went up and made a hell of a catch. And to me, that's when I'm like, okay, he's arrived. If he can stay healthy, I think by the end of the season, we're going to be talking about him as being, you know, one of the best tight ends in the league.
0: Said from one of the best tight ends to ever play the game. That's high praise. The Lions, we saw their secondary exposed last week for sure. So defensively, they were able to, just with their game plan, they were able to take advantage of the time of possession by just feeding Jahmyr Gibbs over and over again, a career high 34 touches for him in that game. How important is that identity for them, for the Lions, in an environment that's going to be pretty hostile, pretty loud, new stadium?
1: Yeah, you're right. If they're going to have any shot, they better make sure that they feed Jahmyr Gibbs. But at the same time, I'm pretty, you know, aware and a little skeptical that if you keep using him like that, he's not a very big guy. 5'9", 200 pounds, electric, a guy that a home run hitter. But I do get a little concerned that they're using him a little too much. And they have other – right now in the backfield, they're kind of limited. A guy named Baki is the backup. I think he had 3 touches last week. So hopefully they start to use him a little bit more to spell this guy. But he is a special talent. Maybe tonight Dan Campbell says, I don't care. because we got to keep the ball a lot more than they have it, because their offense is probably – in my opinion, the top 3 in the NFL – another thing by the end of the season could be the best offense in the NFL. To me, it's clearly the best offense Josh Allen's ever had. Offensive line, the receiving core, DJ Moore coming over, Shakir. They have a lot of talent, and so you want to keep the ball out of Josh Allen's hands, especially in this environment. So look for a big game out of Jahmyr Gibbs tonight.
0: Yeah, I saw that he's on pace for something ridiculous, absurd, like 500 touches or something for the season. So that's obviously not sustainable. But we know that these fans can bring a totally different type of energy than maybe any other fan base in the entire league. So how important and how difficult is it for someone like yourself, a player coming into that environment, to tune out some of that noise, especially early on in the game?
1: Yeah, oh, it's going to be hard. This place, you know, it's going to be rocking tonight. We went over to the stadium yesterday. The Bills Mafia is going to be in full effect. Obviously, first game of the season, but the new stadium, the way it's designed, I mean, it's so tall, and the acoustics in there are going to be going crazy. It's going to be such a home field advantage for the Buffalo Bills now. I think they nailed it on the stadium. And then, obviously, coming in there as an opposing player, you're coming into a zone of just chaos. You got to weather that storm at the beginning because, like you said, I mean, the fans in Buffalo are probably some of the best in the NFL. They're going to bring it tonight. But that's something you practice for it. You try to prepare for it. But there's nothing like going through it when you can't hear anything. A lot of hand signals. A lot of, okay, we're not even going to call out the snap count. Just go off the ball. for the players. So you just got to be extra, extra focused tonight and go out there and execute that game plan. But I think early on, you're going to have to get used to it, and you might see a couple offsides. And I think the crowd is going to definitely play a factor in this game.
0: What a treat that we have this already on the schedule, our first game of this week two, your first game on Prime Video. It's such a great matchup. There's so many different storylines. I'm sure you're probably a little concerned here, though, about the Lions' offensive line, the fact that they're missing a couple guys in this game.
1: Yeah, left guard's out, I think the right tackle's out. That's a big deal, like we said before, with these guys coming in on a short week with this crowd, with this environment, Ed Oliver and Greg Rousseau waiting for you. It's going to be a tough go for him. And that's what we talked about at the top. Like, Jahmyr Gibbs probably is going to factor in really, really heavily at the beginning of this game. Just trying to just keep some continuity with that offense, because it's going to be a tough environment for these guys. Big challenge for them, though. But, you know, as a player, you better look at this and go, okay, you know what? I'm gonna go out there and make some hay and let people know who I am and I can handle this. So it's gonna be a fun game to watch.
0: I think they're up for the challenge. It's gonna be awesome to watch. It's gonna be great to have front row seats to it. Let's talk a little bit about your team, the Chiefs, and their week one performance. We saw Travis Kelce move into second all-time in receiving for a tight end right there behind you on the list. He's about, you have a little breathing room here. He's a little over 2,000 yards away from catching you, so that's like two seasons or so. But when you see the projection of his career, do you see him continuing to play? Do you think that he will catch you, especially considering with the run game that they have now with Kenneth Walker and how that could potentially help sustain Travis Kelce for the long run?
1: Yeah. You know, last year, I don't know anymore, because last year I thought Travis was going to retire last year. And not because he wasn't playing well or anything like that. He's still playing at a high level. I just thought, you know, what for? But the guy...
0: The love of the game.
1: And when I say before, I mean because he's gone to Super Bowls. He's done everything you can do as an NFL player. There's nothing left to prove except, and he told me this face-to-face, is the guy loves football. He loves competing. It's in his blood. And you're right. I think the situation that they're in now with Kenneth Walker, great running game. It could prolong his career, and could he catch my records? Absolutely, and honestly, I have. If there's anybody to ever do it, that's the guy that I would love to watch do it, because he's such a good guy on and off the field. Obviously, we have that connection playing for the Chiefs, and I've been watching him since he was a young pup in this league, and to see what he's done at that position, it's been nothing but great, and. We're going to have fun. I think he's going to have a great year. When he took off last week, he caught that ball. I thought he was going to get in the end zone. But he's a joy to watch, man. I love watching him on the sideline. Everything about him is great. And so, yeah, I wish him the best of luck.
0: You love watching him, but tell me, is there ever, like, even just a little part of you that is envious watching what Andy Reid does, the concepts with him, and seeing how creative he can be with Travis out there? Is a part of you, you know, wish that maybe you could be out there doing some of these things with Andy Reid again?
1: You said a little part. Nah, it's not a little part. It's a big part, okay? obviously playing for the big man, Andy Reid, the big man in red, that would be a dream for any offensive player, just because of his mindset and how he gets guys open, his schemes, Patrick Mahomes. But, you know, the other side of it is I'm happy for him. You know, I'm not ever going to be that bitter guy. But, yeah, I think Travis and the rest of that offense, it's just a great situation. It's been so much fun watching the Chiefs have so much success over this last decade or whatever. It's been fun to watch.
0: It sure was watching the Chiefs. I'm sure for Chiefs fans, they absolutely loved the dismantling of the Broncos that the Chiefs put on them. But does watching the offense with Patrick Mahomes and how they look now compared to how they ended that final stretch of the season, how re-energized do they look? How optimistic does that make you feel about this team and where they can go this season?
1: Well, obviously, Patrick even being back out there after the injury this soon, it speaks about who that guy is getting his body.

0: back on track to go out there and compete. But offensively, I think they did what they wanted to do. Going into the game, you're like, they're going to have to run the ball. And let's see what Ken Walker can bring to the table, and he delivered. It's been, right now, it's only been one game, but it's been probably one of the best offensive additions that any team has had. And if they can lean on that running game until Patrick starts to really feel good with that knee and get his rhythm back, this offense can be really, really good. I think Eric Bieniemy, offensive coordinator who came back, is going to really help that offensive side of the ball as well, just making guys accountable. I mean, he's somebody that discipline, accountability, he expects you to be where you're supposed to be, when you're supposed to be there. I think this offense, they have some tools, but I think it's really key keeping that running game going, and then Patrick will do his thing. 15 is going to be ready eventually. I'm being those numbers. Obviously, last week he looked a little rusty, but I do believe that in the future he's going to start getting back to that form that he's all that we're accustomed to seeing, that MVP caliber guy.
1: Well, the Kansas City Chiefs, they take on the Colts coming up in week two, but tonight starts off with the Lions and the Bills. What kind of shenanigans do you guys have planned? Are any tables safe? Who's going through one?
0: Well, you know, we got Ryan Fitzpatrick on the desk. We're kind of taking the over-under when the shirt comes off. I don't know when it's going to be, so I can't give anything away, but get your bets. I would say it's probably going to happen. But yeah, the atmosphere is great. I'm so happy to be back with Carissa, with Fitz, with Sherm, with Witt, the whole gang. Taylor Rooks is going to be there. Al Michaels, Kurt Herbstreit.
1: It's a party.
0: This is football, baby. Thursday Night Football. It's going to be great.
1: I love it. I love it. And also, if he does end up taking off his shirt, I do hope that there's just a hood still on the back, like a hoodie, but just a lone hood. So, I mean, throw that out there as a suggestion. TJ, you have a question?
2: I do. I just have a fun, I hope, question. What up, Tony? How you doing, man?
0: What's up?
2: So, there's been a few men who have done this, but you were very notable for playing college basketball and then turned NFL player. So I'm going to give you three names. We love a start, bench, cut type of game here. You, Antonio Gates, Julius Peppers. I need you to start one, bench one, and cut one in terms of your basketball skill.
0: Start one, bench one, cut. Well, of course, confidently speaking, I'm going to start myself.
2: Mm-hmm.
0: Even though Antonio will probably say he averaged 20 points and I only averaged, 7 or 8 points, but I'm gonna start myself, and then because he's my tight end brethren, fellow Hall of Famer, he's gonna be second. I'm not cutting him. I'm gonna cut Julius Peppers, who's a defensive guy, and I got a feeling his offensive ability in basketball was good, but he was more of that guy just gonna rebound and probably play good defense. Where me and Antonio, we could score some points when we had to.
2: All right,
1: bet. I love it. Well, Tony, go dunk on them tonight. We can't wait to see you guys back out there in action. 7 p.m. Eastern, Prime Video's coverage begins for the Lions and the Bills. We cannot wait. What a season it'll be. Good luck to you and have fun.
0: All right. Thanks, Colleen. Thanks for having me, guys. Appreciate it,
2: Tony.
1: Tony Gonzalez joining us here on the Rich Eisen Show. What a gem. What a gem he is.
3: And what a gem.
1: What a fun schedule they have for Thursday night this year. It is.
3: Every game is loaded.
1: Incredible. Yeah. I know. I feel like so, like, because Rich obviously started doing TNF, and then I got in there after Rich stopped, and then Amazon took over, and Amazon's games are awesome.
3: Every year they've gotten better and better.
1: I know.
3: I mean, it used to be just like Jacksonville and Tennessee.
1: Always.
3: It seemed like they played every Thursday for the whole season.
1: Yeah. I feel that. Like, I really do. I was going to say that. And I was like, I was always in Jacksonville or Tennessee. Or the Jets were always playing.
2: No disrespect to Jacksonville.
3: Of course. No,
1: not at all. But it was like during the lean years.
3: Yeah. Uh-huh.
1: And so, and I do remember the humidity. Oh. And being in Carolina, too. I mean, look at these matchups that they have this year. I mean, these games look so fun. Seahawks-Broncos should be good as long as the Broncos show up a little bit better.
3: Chiefs-Rams.
1: Patriots-Bears. Look at that.
3: That's Ravens-Bengals.
1: Texans-Eagles.
3: Eagles

0: to finish above 500.
1: Are they? Well,
0: I think. You know, being a Falcons house, we watched all that game on Sunday, and it felt like I was jamming spoons into my eyes at some point, watching Cooper Rush play quarterback, and then Aaron Rodgers just, you know, check down and then throw it deep, and DK Metcalf would just drop it, and it was just like, this is a tough watch. And
1: yeah.
0: And still, yet, Atlanta probably still should have won, because Nick Folk, who never misses field goals, missed two, and then T.J. Watt had that crazy leaping pick six, where no one just, like, touched him while he was on the ground for seemingly 30 seconds.
1: Yeah.
0: And you're like, man, should Pittsburgh have won this game?
2: But the thing is, he wasn't seemingly on the ground for seconds. He got up immediately.
0: I know, but it just kind of felt like, as you're watching it, he did the thing. He does that once or twice a year where he'll comes hard off the edge and then leaps up and makes this crazy grab and returns it for a touchdown. And you're just like, yeah, of course that's how the Steelers won this game. They can't do anything on offense. They can't run the ball. No. They can't complete a pass down the field.
1: It's like they won by default.
0: Right. Someone had to win.
1: Yeah, it was just so sluggish.
0: Yeah.
1: Like, it was a tough watch.
0: Tough watch.
1: But someone's got to do it, you know?
2: A win is a win.
0: And on a weekend win is a win. Where everyone was throwing up crazy points and yardage numbers, this game was 20-13, and you're like, my God, this is awful.
1: It was 49.4 points per game was the average score of week one, tied for the highest scoring week one since the merger. 49.4 points.
0: And then Steelers Falcons out here with a 30 burger total.
1: Yeah, right.
0: It's just like,
2: but if you're going to crap on them, the Rams scored 7.
1: Okay, so that's what I was going to get out of my head, TJ, because I was just thinking.
0: They were in Australia, though.
2: I don't care. It's still the Rams.
0: Travel plans known to man.
2: They're going to be undefeated. They're the best offense.
1: They need a new travel agent.
0: Get it.
1: Yeah, the Rams were the only team to not put up double digits.
2: Yeah.
1: They just, it was 7.
2: Awful,
1: like,
2: showing.
1: The Titans did it.
0: Truth or lie.
1: Oh.
0: Is that who the Rams are?
1: Ooh.
0: Or was it just a week one kind
2: the Rams
0: of?
2: Put up
1: love 10. It.
0: Drug emoji.
1: Call in. Let us know. Truth or lie. What did you see in week one? Who's telling the truth? Who's lying?
0: Double
1: you can
0: lie.
1: Call us at 844-204-RICH. 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We're just getting started here on this Thursday.
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0: archives. Back here on the Rich Eisen Show. And hey, if you're an NFL fan, you might be in a long-distance relationship with your team, but you love your team, but you don't live near your team, and that just hurts your heart. 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So if you want to stay closer to your team, check in for game day with Marriott Bonvoy, the official sponsor of the NFL.
1: Boom.
0: I'm a member of Bonvoy.
1: Me
0: I feel
1: too.
0: Like everyone
1: you
0: should
1: are,
0: be.
1: Yeah.
0: You know?
1: Uh-huh. Absolutely, yeah.
0: So speaking of NFL fans, we have the phone lines lit up. And Rick, I have been asking you to call in, so we're going to take a call. So let's go. Shall we go to Andre in Michigan?
1: Andre.
0: Andre.
2: Hey, what's going on,
0: I see
2: y'all?
0: You have a suggestion for our higher register.
2: Yeah, so I was going with the notion that this Sunday, Vikings Bears, Carson Wentz gets hurt in Sunday's game against the Bears, and then J.J. McCarthy wins it.
0: I like that. That's a higher register.
3: Okay.
0: How much do you believe that?
2: Well, I see that in last game, Carson Wentz came out a little shaky, took a few hits, lower body to the knee, and I'm like, ooh. And then the camera pans right.

0: over to JJ on the sideline. He's, like, checking his mic in his helmet, getting ready to. But, like, I feel that it could be just JJ's time to come back out there and take the Bears out again in the final fourth quarter to win the game.
1: Mm. Okay, so. Wow. Well, we never want anyone to get hurt. We never wish this to happen.
2: Of course.
1: But Carson Wentz, it was the typical Carson Wentz experience. There were ups, there were highs, there were lows, there were downs. it is a roller coaster ride. And I always think when we see the flashes and the good Carson Wentz, everyone always goes back to, oh, that 2017 season when he was in the MVP conversation.
3: He was the MVP.
1: And then they played the Rams, Eagles.
3: He met Aaron Donald at the goal line.
1: Exactly. And the
3: move.
1: Meeting didn't go
3: that
1: well.
3: That was a
1: bad date. So after that, though, I mean, he was the MVP. He looked so good. So
3: yeah, awesome.
1: That was in his repertoire, but that was so long ago, and we have been on this ride with Carson Wentz ever since when he gets these spot starts. So I think that's the thing that you have to, you know, consider, and plus the way that he plays sometimes puts him into these vulnerable situations. But for J.J. McCarthy, I think that, yeah, if he gets his shot, he better take it. Like, if not, what are they going to do with him? Because we talked to Mike Garafolo about this yesterday, and he mentioned, yeah, maybe using him potentially for a trade down the line. Also, you never know what happens, and especially with when you have these mobile quarterbacks and quarterbacks that use their legs to try and extend plays, and sometimes they're susceptible to getting hurt because of the way that they play, like Kyler Murray and Carson Wentz. Maybe you do need that depth there on the bench. But I think what we saw from the Vikings week one, they were the first team in NFL history to be down 12-plus points with under 20 minutes left in regulation and end up winning by 17-plus points.
3: Crazy.
1: They scored 29 unanswered points to win. This was a 39-22 win after trailing 22-10. So they came back and they got it done. I wish you well. I hope the Vikings do pull it off. I don't want to see Carson Wentz hurt, but I do wish the best for both Carson Wentz and J.J. McCarthy.
2: Oh, you're so nice.
1: And for you as well. Thanks for calling in. Make sure you guys keep those phone lines ringing for us. We have higher register takes coming up.
3: Yeah, I think this is
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9: The wrong team is favored, and Kevin Todd knows which one. 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
18: 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Earlier on the show, Pro Football Hall of Famer Tony Gonzalez. Coming up, former NFL General Manager Mike Mayock. Your phone calls, latest news, and more. And now, sitting in for Rich, it's Colleen Wolfe.
1: Hello, everybody. Happy Thursday. Welcome into the Rich Eisen Show. I'm Colleen Wolfe, filling in for Rich today, who he's not on long-term IR, so he will be back very shortly.
0: Day to day?
1: No. Yeah, just had to get rid of it. I had to 86 that appendix real quick. So here we are. Chris Brockman in the house. We got Mike Del Tufo, TJ Jefferson. By the way, TJ, I forgot to even, I know that you guys are used to the candle, but I love a candle.